0: one other series tonight up in L.A. It's going to be Michael King going against Brock Stewart. It's a 7-10 first pitch tonight. It's a TBS game tonight. Both the Padres and the Cubs can clinch a playoff berth tonight with a win and a Diamondbacks loss at Colorado. Right now, other scores. The Phillies are up on the Brewers 3-1, and the Marlins and Cubs have no score. Jackson Dart could miss the rest of the season after tests showed that the Giants QB, his knee injury, is more severe than they originally thought. And a couple NBA notes, the Hawks are trading Buddy Hield, Ryan Nemhard, and cash to the Hornets for Dorian Finney-Smith. And the Raptors agreed to a two-year, $115 million extension with Kawhi Leonard. Run a business and not thinking about radio? 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
2: I don't watch Charger games anymore. 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I cannot because of that owner. I despise the decision and the way he did San Diego dirty. And that's it. It's very simple for me. Moved them to L.A., never got his stadium. But I do want them to lose. And I wish I didn't even have that emotion, but I do.
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2: All right, 2 hours down, 1 hour to go. A couple hours before the Padres' first pitch in Los Angeles against the Dodgers. Michael King on the mound for San Diego. I want to remind everybody here real quick because we have a phenomenal giveaway here, and we're going to give it away through our talkback microphone. So do me a favor, live on the iHeartRadio app, go to San Diego Sports 760. In the upper right-hand corner, there is a talkback microphone. It's in red. Tell us the significance of this series against the Dodgers. What does this series to you represent? Is it a big deal because it's them? It doesn't matter. You're just trying to get a playoff berth. Who cares about the opponent? You're not in the postseason yet. Whatever it is, give us your reasons, and we'll play a couple of these here before the show ends. Here's what's on the line here. Whoever gives us the best talk back through the iHeartRadio app. We're giving away a four-pack of tickets to SeaWorld San Diego's Howl Scream, the biggest Halloween nighttime event in San Diego. Face your fears in SX terrifying haunted houses, including the all-new I Know What You Did Last Summer, The Final Catch in Area 64 Mothership, then survive 8 scare zones, hidden speakeasies, roller coasters after dark, and more. 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Really cool event they got at SeaWorld, obviously going on through Halloween. So a phenomenal 4-pack to give away. Use that talkback microphone and tell us the significance of this series against the Dodgers.
0: We've been trying to get John to go to that for years.
2: This?
0: Yeah, Hollow Scream. Yeah.
2: What's his deal?
0: He's a big wuss and he doesn't like scary things. So
2: he won't go to this? No. That sounds like fun. No, I'm in for something like this. I would do this.
0: Yeah, I am too. I like horror movies, so yeah. I like stuff like that. But yeah, John's no good. No, a big no with that.
2: Come on, John. Come on, man.
0: Maybe when he comes back, we'll peer pressure him into it.
2: Have you ever seen they have like these? I don't think I would do this. I don't think I'd go to this, you know, extent. But don't they have like these like haunted weekends or something like that where basically, like, you're basically camping out for a couple of days, and it's all part of this event that they have, people that really want that thrill and everything else, and people could come scare you in your tent at 2 a.m., 3 a.m., something like that. I don't need to go to that extent, but there are some people take these things to another level. This is more down my alley.
0: No, I'm good with it at the park. I don't need to take
2: SeaWorld,
0: it home.
2: SeaWorld, San
0: need to take
2: Diego's
0: it home with
2: Howl
0: me.
2: Scream. Yeah, you don't take it home with you. All right, so real quick here, because there's a couple things going on in regards to what can happen and the significance of this Red Sox Cubs series over the weekend, but I'm going to wait on that here for a quick second. I saw this story, and I'm not 100% sure how I feel, but I saw this story about Kawhi Leonard. Obviously, look, Kawhi Leonard's got his San Diego ties, San Diego State Aztec, a proud alum there. But I saw the story earlier today, and Kawhi's been in the news for all the wrong reasons, to be honest with you, over these last couple of months. The Toronto Raptors' Kawhi Leonard has agreed on a two-year, $115 million contract extension with a franchise.

0: completely have forgotten, but at least got a little bit past it. I don't feel like the paint is dry yet.
1: I don't know. It kind of shows you that, you know, they already consider it's a done deal, and it's in the past, and everyone's already forgot about it. And I'm sure even from the NBA league perspective, they're probably cool with that. They're probably like, yeah, the quicker everyone can forget about this, the better.
0: I think I need a... I thought I had a decent financial advisor. I think I need a new financial advisor here, but that's interesting stuff. But the Kawhi stuff that went down, you're starting to see a lot of these teams around the NBA as well. I think the Houston Rockets had their training camp today. I know Lakers will have it early next week, but the NBA is obviously getting a little bit closer. I saw that Kawhi news, and that jumped out to me. So let me give everyone a quick idea here of why you should pay attention to the Boston Red Sox and the Chicago Cubs over the weekend. Now, you should pay attention because we're not 100% sure where the standings are going to be, and it could go into that final weekend where the Padres still have a chance to grab that number four seed and host a game here in the wild card round. I'm going to take an article here, and I'm going to give you just kind of the bullet points of it. Nor'easter, is that what they call it here? The Cubs Red Sox weather their wild card situation. Nor'easter is expected in Boston this weekend, which could bring heavy rain during the Cubs Red Sox series at Fenway. This, by the way, has almost nothing to do with the Red Sox. It has more to do with the Cubs situation. The Cubs are trying to lock in a playoff berth as well, and then they're hoping to put themselves in a situation where they're hosting the wild card round, whether it's against the Padres or the Phillies or whatever the case is. Where it gets interesting is potential nightmare scenarios for this weekend's game because of this weather situation that they have. Saturday and Sunday's game could potentially get postponed. The Cubs would have to play Monday in Boston. They could potentially require a Monday doubleheader with a wild card series starting on Tuesday. The Cubs could also have to travel Monday night and play again the next day. Why would this matter for the Padres? Of course, if the Padres and the Cubs postseason positioning is still connected, Chicago could enter the wild card with less rest and potentially having used important pitchers on that Monday. You know, as much as we sit here and we talk about what the Padres are going to do going into that final weekend, maybe the Cubbies are looking at a similar situation where they don't want to also put themselves in a spot where they had to use everybody to host a wild card round. I don't know what's going to happen, but could you imagine Saturday and Sunday get postponed? Everything is still up in the air, and the Cubs got to play a doubleheader on Monday, and everyone is still waiting to see what the hell happens.
1: There's a chance, though. I bet Sunday won't even happen. I don't think they'll even make it up. Because you have to remember, the Cubs have the tiebreaker. So essentially, the Padres it's like they're a game behind. You know, technically they're tied, but they're a game behind because the Cubs have the tiebreaker.
0: So the only way maybe that comes into play, let's play this out here. Let's just say going into Saturday's games, the Padres have a one game lead on Chicago. It's going to have to be something like that's forcing the hand and forcing the Cubs. I will tell you, they're going to have to play a doubleheader if it has not yet been determined as far as, you know, what happens with playoff scenarios. So it could kind of get a little interesting here, a little all over the place over the weekend outside of just all the different scenarios that can play out.
1: I think a lot of it is going to hinge on what happens with the Padres-Dodgers series.
0: Yeah, you're right about that.
1: Three games. Yeah. Because, you know, I'm going to say not to knock them, but I'm knocking them. The Cubs are playing the Marlins, and, you know, the Padres just swept the Marlins. So there's a scenario, you know, if the Cubs sweep the Marlins and, you know, not things don't go the way we plan it up in L.A., then the weekend might not even matter. They could, you know, rain out Saturday and Sunday and just not make it up because it's not needed.
0: Who did Miami have before the Padres? Who did they put up a fight against? Was there a playoff? I'm trying to think here off the top of my head. Was it Philadelphia? I can't remember. I feel like Miami was giving some headaches to some teams, or at least were helping the Padres for a second.
1: It's the Diamondbacks.
0: Oh, yeah, that's right. It was against Arizona. Which I want to say they took two or three from.

0: And then the Padres handle business against Miami. All right, Jack Cronin, who does a phenomenal job for Kogo, and you probably heard the name, obviously, in the sports field for a number of years as well. I'm trying to kind of get an idea here, and he's the right person to talk to. Midway Rising Project that has a potential 16,000-seat stadium. There's a project in Chula Vista that I think is years away from any type of development, but there has been a proposal of a 50,000-seat stadium there. I know he got a chance to connect with the mayor of Chula Vista last week, I want to say, or maybe it was earlier this week. No, I think it was last week. So with all that being said, we're going to bring him on, and we're going to have some conversations about just kind of the state of San Diego and where we are from a sports perspective and what opportunities can come in the future. And then we will get back with Matt Moreno of Dodger Blue. If you missed that interview, that's coming up at 5:30. Stay right here. San Diego Sports 760, live on the iHeartRadio app.
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0: 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What a great purpose there. And what phenomenal acts. Wyclef Jean, Lauryn Hill, and Alicia Keys. Sign me up for that. All right. I want to welcome in Jack Cronin, part of Kogo. Also has a long history, part of San Diego Sports here. Good buddy. And somebody that's going to kind of break down some of these different developments going down in San Diego. Mr. Jack Cronin, what's going on, brother? How are you?
12: It's awesome to talk to you, buddy. As always, thanks for having me.
0: All right, Jack. All right. So, okay, let me start with this because, at your core, you are a San Diego sports junkie. So let's start with this. Just Padres, Dodgers. Just kind of, what do these three games kind of represent to you? Is it hoopla about what we're going to see because it's these two franchises, or is it more about, yeah, go ahead and just clinch a playoff berth?
12: Well, there's still a lot to play for here in these last six games. Everybody lined it up, so there were virtually no games yesterday. And then all of the principals here have the last six games, to go against each other in many cases, including the Padres, Diamondbacks, and Dodgers. And so the Dodgers are still playing to secure the first round bye, and the Padres are playing to maybe go and grab home field advantage in that opening round of the playoff. So these are just actually meaningful regular games. Like, forget everything else. These are two very good teams playing very meaningful games, despite the fact that maybe tonight the Padres will clinch the playoff spot. That'd be amazing. That'd be awesome. But there's a little bit even more beyond that. We still got six games to go, and these are actually still things that we're playing for.
0: Well, Jack, I think that, and it's a good perspective. You're right. Like, I was chatting back and forth with some of the folks here on YouTube, and we're looking at it. I'm like, you know what? They're probably going to have to go 4-2 over this six-game stretch, these final six games, if they want a legitimate chance to start a playoff series, a wild-card playoff series here from Petco. And by the way, 4-2 is no guarantee. Obviously, we know that the Cubs have a tiebreaker, and so do the Philadelphia Phillies. So I'm with you. It's kind of less to do with the matchup. It's more to do with where both of these squads are and that there's still, a lot of baseball left to be played over this final week. Okay, Jack, so here's one of the main reasons why, I want to have a conversation with you. I genuinely believe this. I feel like there's going to come a time, maybe not today, maybe not tomorrow, but the San Diego sports landscape, I think, will continue to grow. And I know what an amazing city this is. I know we have a phenomenal, phenomenal fan base. And I want to see, because I do think one of the pillars for your city, one of the best advertisements for your city is when you have these major league sports that are here. Okay, we got one of the top four. Can you do me a favor and just help update us? The Midway Rising Project, not that it guarantees that you're going to get one of these, NHL is coming or NBA is coming, but there is a 16,000-seat stadium that is part of the proposal. For a lot of these San Diegans that are not 100% sure what's going on with that project, can you tell us just the latest of where we are with Midway Rising?
12: So I never blame people for not following or knowing where we are at any given moment with these projects because they take so long to come to fruition, even if they ever do. So where we are right now is that we had two public votes on raising the height limit. Both of those passed, but then they were overturned in court. And then it turned out it didn't matter because the state of California offers you height bonuses anyway if you're building affordable housing, which this project has 4,000 total units and 2,000 affordable ones as it's currently proposed. So that part's moving forward. What's happening at this very moment is that in the state legislature, they passed two bills to help the project clear some of the California environmental hurdles, the CEQA, environmental review hurdles, those bills are sitting on the governor's desk. If he does not sign them or veto them, they just become law in 8 days. So in 8 days, they probably will become law, and that'll help move it another step forward. That is a pretty big hurdle because it takes away some of the lawsuits and a bunch of other things that could happen. So that is good. The city will wrap up eventually, maybe by the end of the year, maybe not. It's negotiations with the Kroenke Group and Midway Rising, and then they'll really start moving forward. But it's a pretty massive thing anyway. It's got, like I said, 4,200 housing units and the arena and everything else that goes along with it. So we're years and years and years away from it getting built, even if it is. But, yes, part of it is a new 16,000-seat arena because it's on the current site of the old sports arena, the Pechanga Sports Arena.
0: Sure.
12: And that was part of the city's proposal, was to build a new one. So that is included. So that's what it's moving forward. It's still very much alive and moving forward in Mission in the Midway District.
0: So, Jack, let me ask you this. Is it, again, this is us just doing our own thing here. And, by the way, I'm finding out through all this, I'm going to be calling you for like therapy sessions just to talk about what can be for San Diego, because this is already a very productive call in just 6 minutes. Here's my question. My question is, a year from now, is there a shovel in the ground at the sports arena, or is that no, more realistic? That's 2 years from now. Like, just can you give us a timetable? I know there's a lot that happens in between. What's a good timetable to say, hey, I actually see them working down there, and there's a potential project that's in the works. Is that like 2 years from now, a year from now? What would you say?
12: Oh, you know what? I don't even know if I can give you one of those.
0: Okay.
12: It's definitely not a year from now.
0: Mm-hmm.
12: It 2 years from now would be pretty good if that happens.
0: I'm okay with that.
12: Let's go with that. Right. Let's go with that as a positive way of looking at it. Remember, like, so many things have to happen to get to a place where you can put a shovel in the ground, and then it'll be up to the developers, the Kroenke Group, to decide which part goes first. Is it the arena part? Is it the housing part? Is it the other thing? Whatever. You know, you demolish things that are there. It's several different pieces of property that are included in one large one. So, a year is no way. 2 years? Okay, let's hope for that and see what happens.
0: So the next big hurdle for the Midway Rising is what? What is that next big hurdle that they got to get across? Is it this thing you're talking about in the next 8 days, or is there something else?
12: Yeah, so the next, let's see what happens next week, September 30th. All the bills, either if the governor doesn't sign or veto them, they just pass automatically. So in 8 days, those two bills should go through. That's a big deal. And then the city will hopefully at some point wrap up whatever it is they are having to sign off on with the developer, confirm the number of units, make sure that meets the state requirements, and then you can move forward. So I think the first thing's 8 days from now, and the next thing, let's say, is by the end of the year and see where we are there.
0: All right. Well, listen, that tells me that there is some progress. And I did read about it, you know, those two big hurdles that you mentioned that kind of went down over the last month or so. It's funny. I saw the mayor, Todd Gloria, at an event we had. They were making the announcement for the Poinsettia Bowl, if you remember that. Maybe I cornered him for a quick second and asked, hey, what's the deal with Midway Rising? But it sounds like we're kind of, you know, we're making a little bit of progress here. I'm gonna wait on this because I want to give it the proper time. Let's you and I in the next couple of weeks or so. Let's wait to see what happens with the September 30th date. And then this... what's the project in Pangaea? What's the project in Chula Vista, that development?
12: Yeah, so that's the Pangaea project.
0: Pangaea.
12: That one is like, we're still very much in the proposal stage there.
0: Okay.
12: Like that one is in the, and that, because it's on the water, goes to a couple more layers of bureaucracy, including the Coastal Commission, and right now the
0: love
12: Port
0: that.
12: Of San Diego.
0: Yeah, love how quickly. I love a couple more layers of complication. So here's what we'll do: this development, which I think is its own complete separate conversation. Let's wait in the next couple of weeks, and then we'll have you come back on.
12: Yeah.
0: We'll get the update on Midway Rising, and then we'll talk a little bit about this, you know, potential development that would be big picture for Chula Vista and obviously for the city of San Diego. We'd love to get more on that as well.
12: Yeah, awesome stuff. Yeah, we got a little more coming up on Cogo this week. We're actually doing a spotlight on Chula Vista, so I talked to the mayor about that project. It was also out, by the way, at the Elite Athlete Training Center in Chula Vista. How okay. awesome is that for San Diego? That place is great. And with the Olympics less than 2 years out, we got several U.S. national teams, men's and women's, who are training there, and the entire Canadian national team trains there. Like, this is awesome for San Diego to be 2 hours away from the Olympics in 2 years, hosting soccer matches at Snapdragon, hosting surfing up at Trestles, and having, oh, by the way, the Elite Athlete Training Center. So good for Chula Vista this week. We'll have much more coming up, and I'll see you in a couple of weeks, buddy.
0: Cronin, listen, next time you go down to places like this, the Athletic Training Center, let me be your Uber driver or something. Just bring me along on the passenger seat, or I'll drive. Yeah. All right, we got to go to break. Cronin, thank you very much for coming on. I appreciate it, and let's talk in a couple of weeks when there's some more movement, okay?
12: Sounds wonderful, buddy.
0: All right, that's Jack Cronin right there. Good man. Known him for a while. Phenomenal, phenomenal stuff there. We'll keep you guys posted. That's part of our job, too. Any of these developments, obviously, that's going to be important as well. We got to go to break. When we come back, if you missed our conversation with Matt Moreno, Dodger Blue, that's coming up next. Stay right here. This is the Schaefer and Sliwa Show, San Diego Sports 760, live on the iHeartRadio app.
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23: 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Padres and Dodgers are getting set for game one of their series up in L.A. It's going to be Michael King going against Brock Stewart. First pitch tonight is at 7:10, and they are on TBS tonight. Other scores, the Brewers and Phillies are tied at 3 apiece, and there's no score between the Marlins and the Cubs. Both the Cubs and the Padres can clinch a playoff berth tonight with a win and a Diamondbacks loss. Arizona is in Colorado. Jackson Dart could miss the rest of the season after tests showed that the Giants QB's knee injury was more severe than they originally thought. And the Hawks are trading Buddy Hield and Ryan Nemhard in cash to the Hornets for Dorian Finney-Smith. And the Raptors agreed to a two-year, $115 million extension with Kawhi Leonard. Run a business and not thinking about radio? 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
0: All right, a lot of scoreboard watching. Let's just say that. A lot of scoreboard watching right now. Phillies, we're up 3-0 on the Milwaukee Brewers. I always believed in the Brewers. 3-3 tie right now. So that would be huge if Phillies would win that game. And then with the Cubs, let's see if I got here. Cubs and Marlins scoreless. So no one scored in the Cubs and the Marlins. Need a little help from Miami. We'll see what happens. All right, if you missed our conversation with Matt Moreno, part of Dodger Blue, I talked to him a little bit ago, and just a great kind of overview from a Dodger perspective. And the first question we went into is what this series, what's at stake here, still at stake here for the Dodgers? Take a listen.
24: Same thought as you did going into this. Obviously, you know, as you mentioned, whenever it's Dodgers, Padres, there's always that alone is intrigue, right? And then you look at, you know, we're sitting here tonight, there's six games left in the regular season. And for the Dodgers, they still do need to clinch, you know, one of the top two seeds. And mathematically, they're within, you know, striking distance of potentially catching and overtaking the Brewers for the number one seed in the National League. But of more priority is just making sure they finish top two to avoid that wild card series that, you know, yes, they played in it last year, but look, like they faced a Reds team that, you know, no disrespect to them, but they were overmatched and they really didn't have much of a shot there. And this is a different year for the Dodgers. They've had, you know, injuries and then some. And obviously, you know, with Shohei Ohtani, and he is going to be back, but Blake Snell and his groin issue, and he should be okay. But just a lot of, you know, little things that have kind of piled up. And so for the Dodgers, it is very much still playing to get, you know, kind of that top two seed at this point.
0: Matt, I'm curious, you know, when you compare this team to some of the other teams out there, and you don't even have to just, you could look at the last 5 years or so. I look at what they have on paper and it just, it's a fantasy team. None of it makes any sense. It does, you know, it's absurd, but I'm also not watching them night in and night out. And if there's a sport, baseball, you can lose a 5-game set. You can lose a 7-game set. You can have a bad week and, you know, be eliminated from the playoffs. Comparing this Dodger team to some of their teams that they've had over the last 5 years, is this the most dangerous? Is it not on par? Like, how do you compare this to some of the other teams that they've had?
24: Yeah, you know, it's a great question, and it's tough to fully answer because if you want to look at it on paper and just the names, then yes, as you mentioned, you know, an embarrassment of riches, arguably one of the most talented teams I think ever assembled. But you start peeling back some of the layers, you know, Shohei Ohtani is on the injured list right now and he should be back tomorrow. But he also has not been Shohei Ohtani because of the injury issues that he was playing through. And if you're the Dodgers, you hope that these 2 weeks on the injured list, you know, will have been enough. And as much as they're projecting optimism and confidence that he, you know, sort of looks back to himself taking swings underneath in the batting cage and so on and so forth, you still don't know until he gets back, you know, in the lineup and is playing. So he's a little bit of a question mark, whereas, you know, last year you weren't really dealing with that. You knew what you were going to get from him out of the leadoff spot. You know, the starting pitching, the rotation, again, certainly looks very formidable. But as I just mentioned, you know, Blake Snell, as much as similar to with Ohtani, there is confidence and belief that he's going to be fine. Like, he does have a history of growing and adductor injuries. And so you hope that this case is as mild as Blake Snell has expressed it to be, but you still don't necessarily know. And so their potential and their ceiling is definitely higher than, you know, definitely last year's team and probably the year before that. But it's just a matter of, are they going to be able to really piece it together with, you know, age and injuries and attrition that has really, I think, taken its toll this year.
0: Matt Moreno, part of Dodger Blue, joining us here on the Schaefer and Sliwa Show. Of course, the Padres in L.A. for a three-game set, a chance to clinch over these next couple of days. Part of it's going to have to do with Arizona and how that series goes against Colorado. Matt, I know you're not, you know, watching every single Padres game, but they've won 13 of 14. They're playing as good as baseball as anybody out there. Now, granted, you could say, well, some of the competition that they've gone up against, but they've been in a two-month stretch where at one point, three games below 500, and now just one of the best stretches in all of baseball. How do you view the Padres? Do you see them as a team from your perspective that can be dangerous? What are some of the areas that you think could be a problem in the postseason?
24: Definitely dangerous and, you know, talented. And I think, you know, and we've seen this with the Padres in the past, right, where they go into the season with some maybe this year not quite as much, but expectations to kind of contend in the NL West and be a postseason team. And, you know, a little slow out of the gate, struggling. And then the All-Star break rolls around and they seem to kind of take off in the second half. And, I mean, you look at, you know, their record this year, they're especially at home, they've been, you know, played extremely well. I think, you know, 49 wins, which is just one off of how many the Dodgers have at home this season. And so that, you know, if you want to compare the two in that sense, there's another data point. Starting pitching, I think, is a little bit of a question mark, you know, but I'm somebody who I have believed in, and I have seen Walker Buehler rise to the occasion when October rolls around. And I know the Padres have been on the wrong end of that in some regard at times. And now they're, you know, fans are hoping that they're going to get a little bit of that magic there. I think if the Padres end up in a scenario where they're on the same side of the postseason bracket as the Brewers, and if they advance out of the wild card round and face Milwaukee in the NLDS, I would not be completely surprised if the Padres advance to the NLCS. And then, you know, of course, from covering the Dodgers, I would, you know, predict the Dodgers get to that point as well. And then we can have an intense NLCS matchup.
0: You know, it's funny, Matt, because every time, and you play out all the scenarios, I mean, you can only imagine, and I know you do it a lot too with all the content you put up, but 3 hours a day and 5 days a week, and I think we've played out, you know, I think we want Atlanta. No, let's avoid this team, and I don't want to see them against the Phillies. It is kind of interesting you said the Brewers, because Milwaukee's, there's certain teams I don't think you can give, like, the benefit of the doubt. Milwaukee's unbelievable. Their record on paper is great, but until you kind of cash it in the postseason, there's a little bit of, yeah, I'll believe it when I see it. Is that kind right. of how you look at the Brewers? Or you could even probably look at a couple of these teams in the NL and slot them the same way.
24: Yeah, definitely. And, you know, to your point, like, take nothing away from the season the Brewers have had. I know that they either have already set a franchise record for most wins or about to or something, and, you know, leading baseball in wins for that matter, and, you know, Jacob Mizorowski and their offense. And so the biggest knock on them, and you said it, you know, they haven't done it, and one of the reasons that they haven't necessarily broken through is their offense has been more of, you know, put the ball in play, rely on the singles and maybe a double here and there and a mixing in a home run. And when you get to October, I know fans, you know, can get frustrated with teams, the perception of, you know, boom or bust in terms of home runs or being shut out offensively. But reality, like, you look at, you know, the last several World Series winners, they were hitting home runs throughout October. And so that is where I think the Padres offense can, you know, kind of give the Brewers some challenges. And, you know, as great as Jacob Mizorowski is, the rotation kind of behind him does, you know, there are some question marks there. Like, it's not necessarily as strong as I think some of the other teams in the playoffs.
0: Matt Moreno is part of Dodger Blue, joining us here on the Schaefer and Sliwa Show. All right, Matt, couple questions on, let's see where I want to go here. How is the conversation in LA about the Mark Walters situation. Obviously, we know eventually sold the Lakers and I think sold his stake in Chelsea. We know about the federal investigation that's going on. What's the chatter? What's the conversation? Do people play a lot of close attention to it? Do they not? Are people worried that this guy would have to eventually sell the Dodgers? Like, what's the ongoing conversation there?
24: Yeah, so it's definitely cooled down since, you know, the shock that came with the news of Mark Walters selling the Lakers. And immediately Stan Kasten, who is the president and CEO of the Dodgers, came out, you know, pretty much right away and said, look, this is a Lakers story. Like, I'll paraphrase, but almost a direct quote from him that it was a Lakers story. It does not impact the Dodgers. Mark Walters not going to sell the Dodgers. No plans. They have not discussed it. Things are fine, so on and so forth. And then, you know, you got more reports came out of Mark Walter, you know, approached Spectrum and to get out of the regional sports network deals that they have with the Dodgers and Lakers. And that was kind of eye opening. And it was reported that he was trying to, you know, sell his stake in Chelsea, which now has gone through. And so Stan Kasten again came out and, you know, addressed media and reiterated they're not selling the Dodgers. You know, he even went so far as to say some of the reports out there involving Spectrum and Chelsea were not accurate. And I mean, look, Mark Walter and Todd Boehly, for that matter, another a minority owner in the Dodgers Guggenheim Group, he was also part of the Chelsea sale there. But I think it has calmed down. I don't know if there's as much concern now. It's sort of not quite out of sight, out of mind, but the reports have kind of tapered off. And I think a lot of the focus now is shifting to, okay, you know, the playoffs are about to begin and let's kind of, you know, see what the Dodgers do on that front.
0: Final one I got for you, buddy, and I appreciate you taking the time. Obviously, once the baseball season ends, the entire conversation is definitely going to shift to what happens between labor negotiations. It's funny. I don't know, and I know personally, so I think you can have a more objective answer than if I'm asking a random Dodger fan on the streets. But what do you think, if there are changes to be made to just make the sport, I would say, just on a more equal playing field, are there things that you think that should be changed where you can look at it from another market's perspective? I'd love to get your opinion on that, because we don't know how baseball is going to go in the offseason. What's going to happen? Will there be a salary cap? Will there not? Will nothing change at all? Just how do you view it?
24: Yeah, you know, I definitely am sympathetic to, like, smaller markets and you know, not necessarily being able to spend as much as the Dodgers and the Mets. And, I mean, even the Padres have been aggressive in terms of payroll. And to their, they are, you know, a smaller market if you compare them to L.A. and New York and some of the others out there. That being said, you know, I probably a salary cap, I just don't see from the standpoint of I don't know if the union will agree to that. And so it's not, you know, me wanting to, hey, I cover the Dodgers and it's beneficial to not have a salary cap. Like, it's more of based out of, I just don't see the Players Association going for that type of setup. That being said, I think then if you, you know, increase the penalties for exceeding luxury tax thresholds, and if you're a repeat offender, and, you know, if you do it 3 years and 4 years, like, which they already do have in place, but maybe make those penalties more harsh. You know, your luxury tax bill, you know, is going to go up another 1.5% from where it has been in this current CBA, or something along those lines, I think is probably where we sort of end up. And again, it's more based, not, you know, I appreciate your kind words, because I don't want to be biased with this, right, when we're discussing this topic. And so it's more of, okay, well, if the Players Association is as steadfast as they say they are, and there won't be a salary cap, then there is going to have to be some concessions the other way. And I think it also goes, you know, I've expressed this when I've been on with you and some of our YouTube shows as well over on Dodger Blue, is some of these owners, I think, also need to get more aggressive and be willing to invest in their team. I think if you put better product on the field, if it's not a World Series contender right away, but you do take a step forward, if you're the Pittsburgh Pirates, if you're the Marlins, who have tried, you know, more recently, then I think the fans will reward those efforts.
0: All right, that is Matt Moreno of Dodger Blue that was on a little bit earlier. Great stuff from him. Great insight. Kind of gives us a perspective, obviously, of where we're sitting here in front of this three-game set and what to expect here over this course of this final week here before we get into the postseason. Okay, let's do this. We got a winner, by the way, in our talk back. So we'll announce the winner coming up next. Plus, we'll look at the actual pitching matchup tonight. Padres taking on the Los Angeles Dodgers. I got some updates all around Major League Baseball, some interesting games that all have a lot to do with seedings for the San Diego Padres. So stay right here. San Diego Sports 760 live on the iHeartRadio app.
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A shout out to Terry from San Diego. He's winning the 4-pack of tickets to SeaWorld San Diego's Howl-O Scream, the biggest Halloween nighttime event in San Diego. 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Phenomenal stuff right there. Padres getting ready to take on the Dodgers. So real quick, just some updates around Major League Baseball as the Marlins just check in here. He's still fighting off some pitches here. Miami up 1-0 on Chicago, and they got a couple guys on with 2 outs. So we'll see what happens there. So obviously, that honestly is probably the biggest game here. The Diamondbacks, I don't think they're going to get much help from the Diamondbacks. They're up 2-0 on the Rockies, and they're taking on the Rockies. So their desperation, this is going to be on the shoulders of the Padres. If San Diego is going to make it happen, if they're going to clinch, obviously, a playoff berth, they're going to probably need 1 or 2 W's here in Los Angeles, which I know is going to be tough. I know it's going to be a challenge, but what the hell do you want? This is what it's all set up for. If you want to have an opportunity to obviously accomplish something special this year, well, yeah, you're going to need some wins against some of the best opponents in baseball. And it's exactly what the Dodgers are. Phillies and Brewers tied 3 apiece. So still early in a lot of these games. Actually, Phillies, Brewers, this is in the, I think they're going into the bottom of the 8th inning. So it's late in this one. That's another big game to keep an eye on. I saw this and I've heard some people say, how are the Dodgers going to use their rotation for this series? I'm not 100% sure what they're going to do. I know this. They're starting the game off with Brock Stewart. So somebody out of the bullpen. It might be Yamamoto tomorrow. It might not. It might be Tyler Glasnow on Thursday. It might not. So I'm not 100% sure how the Dodgers are going to approach some of these games. Maybe it has to do with this Brewers and Philly series as well. Doesn't matter if you're San Diego. It really doesn't. You got to worry about yourself. It doesn't matter what the Dodgers are doing or how they're doing it. They've played such great baseball here over the last 60-plus games, and that's what it's going to be about. It's going to be about the Padres just being the team that they've been. Obviously, it's going to be very, very important for San Diego to get good starting pitching. It's going to be very, very important for San Diego to get the bullpen that they've depended on all season. And then I would say probably the most important thing after that, or maybe you could even say before everything that I just said, are those bats going to stay hot? It's one thing to put up 8 and 7 runs against teams that have nothing to play for. It's a whole new ball game when you're playing the Dodgers, when you're playing the defending champs, when you're playing against the favorites to win it again. And that's what I'm kind of most interested to watch today. I'm most interested to see the Ty Frances, the Fernando Tatises, the Jackson Merrills. Go down the list of all these players that have carried the Padres over this 60-game stretch. See if they can do it tonight in L.A. against the Dodgers. So by the time we come back here tomorrow, a lot will obviously have happened around Major League Baseball, and I'm looking forward to being here with you tomorrow starting at 3 o'clock. Thank you for being here. Shout out to Brent. Shout out to Julie, who was here as well. She's a student over at San Diego State University and spent some time in the first hour just watching. Back in here at 3 o'clock. Let's go make it happen, San Diego. We'll see you guys tomorrow at 3 o'clock, San Diego Sports 760, live on the iHeartRadio app.

0: 1st of the month. Don't be getting me excited. Like, dang, it's October 1st already? I couple Rob Parker, Kelvin Washington on a Trash Talking Tuesday. Hey, shout out to Rod Woodson. Appreciate him joining us. First time we chopped it up with him. We'll do it again throughout the season as well. By the way, if you miss any of the show, check out the podcast. Just search the iCouple wherever you find them. You will find it there. 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All that good stuff is always greatly appreciated. So go find the iCouple wherever you find your pod. Rob G working on it. He'll have a best of and a full version as soon as we are done. All right, it's now time for Last Call.
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0: Yacht Couple. Who we got?
3: Kevin in Culver City.
4: God is good.
0: All the time.
4: Let me tell you something. Yesterday was why we saw what the Rams could be. Puka Nacua was on the sidelines, and they were eating like Shaquille O'Neal at dinner with lobster and steak. You had Terrence Ferguson, who looked like Baby Kelsey, Devontae Adams, who looked like Jerry Rice, and Matthew Stafford was picking them Giants apart left and right. And all of Rob's crew was there. LeBron James, Aaron Donald, everybody was there. Let me tell you something. Aaron Donald looked like he just played last season. He looked great. He didn't miss one step.
3: Really? How many pressures did he have? How many pressures did he have?
5: You are the last caller.
3: I'm asking you, how many pressures did he have?
4: He had zero pressures.
0: Okay. No, he had one.
3: Yeah, they gave okay. that was a sympathy one because if you were watching, I'm with you. It was zero.
4: But when Miles Garrett comes
3: yeah,
4: back,
3: okay, yeah,
4: down,
3: yeah, okay. The Giants didn't make the playoffs last year. They fired their coach, and now you're acting because they beat the Cowboys like they beat somebody without their starting quarterback. Come on, Kevin, you're better than that. You're better than that. Come on, man. The Giants aren't a good team. They were 6.5 point of underdogs. They aren't a good team. Come on.
4: The Rams didn't do anything last night.
3: Stop being a prisoner of the moment. Stop being a fanboy. If you're going to call up here, just wave your pom-poms and say, it was great because it was great. Just say it was great. But they didn't make a statement against the Giants? What statement was made? What statement was made? I'm asking you. Against the Giants. What statement was made?
4: Trent McDuffie interception going against Malik Nabers.
3: Nabers was hurt too. How many guys were hurt for the Giants? Jameis Winston looked like he was thrown with a microphone in his hand. It was awful.
0: The Rams did what they were supposed to do, but I do want to see them against a team that has a starting quarterback.
3: Come on, man.
0: I will say that.
3: Kevin, you're better than that.
0: Jackson Dart in the game would have, made a difference in that. No, I still
3: Kevin, you know better.
0: That.
3: You know better, Kevin. Come
4: this
3: on.
4: This is the same team that disrupted the Dallas Cowboys that put 37.
3: Kevin.
4: What are we talking about here?
0: I'm with you, Kev, that they did what they were supposed to do. I think, obviously, Devontae Adams looking vintage. Aaron Donald looked good.
3: Yeah, just
0: good.
3: Don't get Devontae into an NFC championship game. That's all.
0: And they looked good. They did. But I do want to see them against, because if they had Jackson Dart been there, they'd had the full version of themselves. Jameis Winston came in and did what Jameis does.
3: Who in the world's going to wave a flag over playing a team without their starting quarterback, one of their best receivers, and a team that was in last place last year that fired their coach?
0: Yeah, the big thing Jackson Dart being down changed the thing for me. So if I'm the Rams, we did what we were supposed to do. Going up against the
3: six-and-a-half-point favorites. Oh, wow. They beat them? Oh, wow.
0: Rams going up against the Broncos in Denver. That, to me, is going to be a better measuring stick for me personally. The following week, the Eagles as well. And then the following week, the Bills. So this next three-game stretch, that's, to me, where we're going to see who the Rams really are. Because, again, had Jackson Dart play, I would have completely been like, and if the score was that, with Dart playing, I'd have been right there with you, Kevin. I think, again, you can only beat with – they didn't mean for Jackson Dart to get hurt. He got out the game, and your job is to finish the team. And
3: there's nothing wrong with that. But to celebrate a win when they don't have your starting quarterback.
0: That's why I want
3: to
0: see
3: just like if Matthew Stafford didn't play and they lost, nobody would go, oh, look at the Giants. They would be like, the Rams didn't have their quarterback.
0: That's fair. That's why I want to
3: see. Come on, man.
0: They go to Denver this week. The following, they go to Philly. So that's back-to-back tough games. And then that's rounded out, they come back home to the Bills. So to me, this next 3 weeks, We'll find out who the Rams really are, right? Because hopefully, obviously, Puka should be back at some point between those three games. Now you got your full roster.
3: If you're a sports Aaron Donald fan out there, couple, just think about this. Put context to stuff. That's all. You could celebrate when your team wins a big. Just put some context to it. That's all.
0: I did like what I saw from Aaron Donald, though. Personally, I like what I saw from him because he looked like an NFL player. Like, he didn't look lost. He didn't make you go, ooh, yeah, it might be time to
3: hang. That would have been the first time without a pressure in his NFL career of any game.
0: And he looked good. Tackle for a loss, few tackles, got a pressure.
3: Yeah, three tackles.
0: Yeah. So I think I like what I saw from him. I like, and if that's his floor, if that's like the worst
3: version of
0: him.
3: That might be his ceiling.
0: Nah, absolutely not. Man, if there's no way that's his ceiling. He's just not, you're going to get better throughout the year. That's just.
3: How?
0: What do you mean, how?
3: Nobody gets worse as the year goes by?
0: Not that position.
3: No, I'm just asking. Does anybody get worse as you go along?
0: Aaron Donald ain't getting worse than that. Absolutely. And then Myles Garrett will be back in a few weeks. It's going to be scary. I couple Fox Sports Radio. We are Fox
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20: The Tampa Bay Rays are three outs away from clinching the AL East title, leading now 6-1 at the Yankees, top of the ninth inning. Yanks held on for a game one victory earlier today in this twin bill, 2-0 over the Rays. Toronto at Baltimore rained out. CJ Abrams of Washington with two more homers. He has 33 after a 3-1 win at Detroit. The Tigers say pitcher Justin Verlander is due to start Saturday before he retires. Philadelphia with three runs, bottom of the eighth, beat Milwaukee 6-4, but Milwaukee clinched a first round bye in the playoffs. With Atlanta's loss, Braves were beaten 4-0 at home by the Reds. Cleveland won its sixth straight game, 3-2 at Boston with a run in the top of the ninth. The Red Sox today gave interim manager Chad Tracy a three-year contract. New York Giants quarterback Jackson Dart might need surgery after Monday night's knee injury, which is reportedly worse than they expected. He could be out long-term. I'm Steve DeSager.
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31: 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Hit the subscribe button, then tap the thumbs up icon, comment away. Agree or disagree, let us know what you think. Again, just search Jason Smith Show on YouTube and subscribe. So maybe, just maybe, I mean maybe, I don't know, I'm not a doctor. I don't know.
32: Okay.
31: But I have watched 30 hours of The Pit. They did not ever cover anything close to this.
32: No, I got a lot of Pit, ER, yeah. Chicago yeah. Hope, you name it. No. I've seen them all.
31: Closest thing to sports I've seen was the guy that got the O'Neal Cruz home run ball, didn't give it up, and you thought there was going to be some kind of craziness.
32: Oh, yeah.
31: Held on to that ball. I watched 30 hours of The Pit, and now I'm a doctor. They never covered this. So I'm going to just have to say this, and we'll have to talk about this like it's a case that needs to be, there needs to be something written about it in a book or somewhere. We got to talk about
32: it. Well, but for the next season of Grey's Anatomy or some one of the Law and Orders ripped from the headlines.
31: Maybe. And again, just last night we said, well, obviously things are probably okay judging by the reaction, but maybe 24 hours later, maybe Jackson Dart shouldn't have been walking around on that knee last night and on the sideline. And
32: report he was lobbying to go back into the game.
31: Maybe should have been, more immobilized or not walking around. Maybe a little bit. I mean, I don't know. I mean, I don't know. Maybe you're walking around there and you're, I mean, again, I'm not a doctor. I don't know. But hey, we've gotten past the worst. No, everything is fine. No. Things not fine with the biggest story in the NFL. It was last night. Jackson Dart injured, got crunched between two Rams defenders, missed the majority of the Giants' loss to the Rams. However, it looked like things were going to be okay. The Giants were optimistic, as we heard John Harbaugh say at the end of the game last night. Nothing is life-threatening.
32: Oh, yeah.
31: So, okay. However, much different today, as now Jackson Dart's injury is much worse than it was last night. He is going to be out for an extended period of time, and it could be the rest of the season. This after his knee injury was reported to be more severe than initially anticipated. This from NFL Network. So, again, I don't know, but maybe walking around on the sideline, maybe, I don't know. Could you, I don't, you know.
32: Well, but we've seen that before, right? Where, hey, he walked under his own power to the locker room, you know, waves to the crowd, whatever. And then you find out stuff's torn. Like, it's not always the, you need the doom and gloom in the worst scenario, the immobilization and all. And here, I guess if he felt and the endorphin rush was still that he could be up and moving. I don't know. There's one thing to what you feel, then the second to what the MRI shows in terms of your long road back. Yeah. He didn't look uncomfortable on the sideline.
31: No. He looked just, you know, hey, I'm not playing. I'm in oversized sweats. I'm not feeling good, but okay.
32: Yeah, I mean, hand over his head oftentimes, looking at the and marveling at the incompletions being thrown by his backup, Jameis Winston, and some of the heroics being perpetrated and orchestrated by the Rams, but overall, he didn't look like a guy in great discomfort.
31: No.
32: The psychological, boy, we're getting our ass kicked, and I really wish I could be out there.
31: Hi, I'm Dr. Robbie. I'm going to take a look at your knee right now. You didn't do anything stupid like walk around on it a lot after the injury, did you? Just want to make sure you didn't. Oh, you did do that. Okay, all right. All right, we're going to get an X-ray in, and we're getting an MRI, and we're gonna show you. No, don't get up and walk around anymore. We definitely want you to just, you know, take it easy and relax. We'll put you in a wheelchair. We'll make sure someone is around you. We don't want you walking around anymore. If you need to go to the bathroom, let me know. I will get a nurse to come help you. You'll be good.
32: This is where we need one of those, you know, aforementioned real doctors and not the guys on Sports Talk Radio to go, how much do they exacerbate and create issues by walking around? Does that make it worse?
31: Yeah.
32: Or if he, you know, just laid on a couch somewhere, would that have been better for the MRI?
31: Or
32: just being up and down the sideline trying to raise the spirits of his guys and make Harbaugh feel slightly better? Did that create more tension and problems?
31: But I actually have good. I have good news for basically
32: good news.
31: Almost every team with an injured quarterback. I say almost.
32: Russell Wilson's available and ready to sign.
31: No. Listen, if the Giants went after Jalen Brunson, I mean, the spin of the ball will be different because he is lefty.
32: Yeah.
31: But that's the one guy. I he would probably have a little bit of difficulty seeing over the line, but it doesn't matter.
32: You know, in football, you can't bounce pass.
31: It doesn't matter. He'll throw it deep. It will get tipped, and Anunoby will catch it. So that's what you do. If you are the Giants, you get ready. You know, all those, forget about it. Starting running back, Cam Scadaboot. Nope. Who's starting running back? Well, we're going to put Bridges out there and Josh Hart. Oh, okay, great. What about tight end, Anunoby? Yeah, because Theo Johnson can't catch a pass. Didn't even catch a pass Jackson Dart got hurt on. Anunoby at tight end. Okay, great. What do you got at wide receiver? I got Carl Anthony Towns. Just throw it up to him in the end zone. We're all good, man. What do you got? You got some slot guy for me? Jose Alvarado. Let's go. His kids want their new kid to be named OG Anunoby. I got guys for you, man. I got guys.
32: I love Cat. You know, we've talked about him a lot. How quickly would he be gassed?
31: One play.
32: Two or three.
31: He would have one routes, up down. Right? He would run down. He would run down for one pass, and then they would cut to him after, and the ISO would be him slow.

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0: 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Again, just search Jason Smith and Mike Harmon, wherever you get your podcast. You'll find today's full show and a best of version posted right after we get off the air. So for most teams that are missing quarterbacks now that are hurt, trust me, everything is going to be fine. We talked about everything's going to be fine for the Giants. Their schedule is easy. They have the right head coach, a lot of young talent. And even though today brought bad news for the Bears, that now Tyson Bagent, the backup that everybody loves seeing play, as good as Caleb Williams is, Bears fans like, yeah, we love Tyson Bagent just as much. One of the better backup quarterbacks in the NFL. Now in concussion protocol, he might not play on Monday night. Now, the good news is they have an extra day for him to get there. It's not known when he suffers. It could have been on the final play of the game. So they could go to Case Keenum. After that, it's Steve Fuller.
1: This is Steve, and it's no wonder.
0: Bob Avellini might wind up playing a little bit.
1: I was going through a box of cards, found that Bob Avellini sitting in there today.
0: Vince Evans could be playing on Monday night.
1: Because the Raiders don't need him right now because they got Captain Kirk.
0: No. But look, again, I'm going to tell you this. The Bears will be fine. Caleb Williams' injury is not nearly what you thought it was, because if you just watched it, you thought the guy's never going to play again. He's screaming, I'm off the field, I'm a hero. Yeah, it's a hamstring, you're week to week. Okay, so he's probably going to miss this week. They're not going to rush him back. We talked about this yesterday. The Bears' offense is good. Yes, bad game against Brian Flores, but that's happened. We've seen that. Flores has the Bears' number.
1: He does that, sure.
0: And in the rain on Sunday, it happens. They can run the football. The Bears have a couple of running backs. They can just sledgehammer you with the ball. It's not going to be easy, and it's not like they have the 85 Bears defense, but maybe the defense is a little bit better than we thought it was week one. I'm not saying a lot, but a little bit better.
1: I take that game with a grain of salt based on the weather conditions. And look, they did hold them out of the red zone except for one appearance. So, I mean, that's something. But yeah.
0: It'll be a tough game Monday night, obviously, because you're getting Jalen Hurts. But the rest of the NFC North stinks, and never underestimate the power of, boy, are we in trouble. You're only in trouble if everybody else is good. The NFC North stinks. The Lions have problems. Defensively, they have problems. Minnesota is 2-0. It's smoke and mirrors. They should not be 2-0, right? Okay, the Bears missing their quarterback. I get it. I understand, right? I understand that. But Green Bay stinks. Green Bay is terrible and needed an act of God, meaning Jets, to win that game on Sunday, or they would be 0-2. They should be 0-2.
1: Sure.
0: The division's not great. No matter what happens, even if it's this Sunday, if they lose Monday night, the Bears are going to, no one's running away in that division. No one's going to get out with a 7-game win streak. No, everybody's got problems. The Bears can still win a couple of games here, relying on your running game. You can do that. Trust me, everything is still fine for the Bears. Williams, I would say he'll miss one game. They're not going to play him this week, even if it looks like he's ready. They'll let him go, and it'll be another week, but that's fine. Even if it's a couple more weeks than that, again, the division is bad. No one's running away. Buddy, you're fine. The era of good feeling is still here for your Bears.
1: Oh, no, there's still lots of problems, but in this particular case, it was... Look, I can call it what it is, right? Flores had him in a blender, called a great game. Weather conditions, obviously, you had several balls dropped. You had opportunities. Should have still won the game, right? Your rookie has innumerable fails. Loveland as a blocker. That's why he doesn't stay in the block.
0: Yeah.
1: How'd that last play
0: of the game go with Colson Loveland having a block?
1: Yeah, not good.
0: Hey guys, I don't know if you know this. I don't block. It's like when a player would come to me in soccer and I would say, listen, something happens or players coming out. I need you to go play defense for this quarter. Oh, coach, I haven't played defense in years. Okay, I need you to go play defense because there's nobody else. I need you to go play. Yeah, but I don't do that. No, I need you to go do it. Yeah, I don't block. I need you to block on this play. Yeah, but I don't block. I catch the ball. I catch the ball.
1: Yeah, it's just a question of whether there should have been an unnecessary roughness penalty on that game-ending sack. But that's neither here nor there. It's not called. But it's the idea of run game, right? DeAndre Swift, game one, very decisive. And they did what they wanted. Game two, he's back to dancing in the hole. And it's like, no, just get your yard or two and move on. And then the obvious fumble, right? Because they had their opportunities. You know, you have a huge fumble there. We talk about the Roush inability to catch the ball and hold on to it in the red zone from Bagent, all of that. But now you're looking at potentially Case Keenum on Monday night, a guy who hasn't taken a meaningful snap in several weeks. I get your point.
2: Steve
1: Cannibalism.
2: Fuller. Number four.
1: I run
2: Steve
1: like lightning.
2: Fuller.
1: And I pass like thunder. Go back to the Super Bowl shuffle. No, I get that. I like that cannibalization and nobody's running away and hiding. Still, this is a squad where they've got a little bit of hand-wringing, and you might have tried to outsmart the room.
2: I need you to trust me. The era of good feeling is still
1: no,
2: here.
1: No, you take everybody
2: you're up,
1: and then they end up getting guillotined
2: at the end. There's
1: hey,
2: teams that's
1: Lions,
2: not going to be okay.
1: Chop.
2: No, there's teams that's not going to be okay. Your team, it will be okay. Trust me. It'll be fine.
1: Yeah, I got lots to say on the Caleb Williams stuff, too, because... Media folks are a bunch of dopes, and the fans with them. Although
2: exit,
1: that Pope healing it was pretty good.
2: Exit Swollen Dome. Coming up next, are there better days ahead for one Super Bowl contender in really hard times? Fox.
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1: You on this side with all the spears, and you on this side with all the spears. We go.
0: It's a pretty well done show for those that have missed.
1: Weirdest story of the day by far. And this just unearthed because of an interview that Mike McDonald did, Seahawks head coach, with Graham Bensinger, in depth with Graham Bensinger.
0: And the whole time he was playing the piano singing, "You don't know."
1: Yeah. Hey, Sean, beat freedom. In which McDonald tells a story that Sean Payton threatened to go public with wrongful accusations that Seattle cheated in preparation for their 2024 season opener against Denver. Okay, so let me take you back now a couple of years. This is their first game. It's Bo Nix's first game in the NFL. And the Seahawks are playing Denver. The Seahawks won the game 26-20. Denver only had 230 total yards. Mm-hmm. Mike McDonald said, "We were able to prepare. We knew a lot of what they were going to run because in training camp, people post a lot of plays all over the place."
0: Yeah, absolutely.
1: So we went and looked. We saw hundreds of their plays that were posted by people at the practices, by media members. "Hey, look at this. Look at this move by so-and-so. Look at this
0: Interns
1: play right here."
0: Interns in the office go and call video.
1: Yeah, absolutely. We're looking at this play. And not every team allows people in to see practice. The Seahawks, obviously, one of the teams that doesn't allow people to come in and get video practice. So this gets out there. That after the game was over, a few weeks after the game was over, that Sean Payton found out, in theory, that the Seahawks had seen some of their plays beforehand. And he went nuts, called John Schneider about it, threatened to go public. It was a Spygate thing. And eventually they were daring each other. "You go public. No, you go public. No, you go public. No, you go public." And eventually Sean Payton, according to Mike McDonald, backed off his accusation.
0: Said, "I'll sue your ass."
1: Yeah. And said, now, if this is the story, and I got to say, because we've heard Mike McDonald's side of it, if this is the story, Sean Payton's ridiculous. Now, and I can't believe that this is something where there's going to be a, and just to throw this out there, is Sean Payton really going nuts over this if he finds out that, oh, it's because there was video put out from training camp? This is where, if you're the coach and you know that, oh, my bad, really? Let's look into it. This is what happened. Let me see the videos out there. Okay, I get it. But the fact that Sean Payton seemed to be really crazed about this and threatened to go public on it, I'm wondering, is there a little bit more to it than this, than just I'm seeing video online? I'm just going by Sean Payton's, just trying to figure it out from what's been told so far.
0: Sure.
1: If this is the story, Sean Payton is ridiculous because this is what happened. You don't want plays out there. Don't let people videotape you, right?
0: Well, and that's the thing, right? There's practice and then there's practice, right? Because a lot of times when you have these wide open, everybody comes in, and look, most teams have taken stuff back into their facilities at this point. They have a couple of big, "Hey, let's go to the local high school. Let's actually fill our stadium, money to charity, shake some hands, kiss some babies, run some plays, whatever." But they don't show a whole lot. Right. Everything else is behind closed doors. But if you have a couple of practices where you're putting stuff on tape, guess what? The people that are in the stands aren't just filming themselves waving with random people behind them. No, they're like, "I get to see something cool." And they're going to tape it and say, "Hey, guess what I did? I jumping knucklehead Billy. Yeah. Here I am." And you post it on Instagram. And then 10 friends take that. And they post it going, "Hey, our buddy jumped ahead. Yeah, he went." And all of a sudden, you've got this giant thing. But for Sean Payton, I guess part of it could be coming out of the Michigan scandal, some of the everything going.
1: And that's
0: with
1: what
0: New
1: McDonald
0: England
1: said.
0: Whatever,
1: people thought
0: right?
1: It was a Patriots thing. Yeah. It was a Michigan thing where we were in the stands shooting signals on the other side, and we didn't do that. And on the heels of what happened with Michigan, I get it. But like this whole thing, I feel like, there's been video. There's been video all the time on Twitter from teams training camp for a while now.
0: Oh, absolutely.
1: Twitter's not something brand new in 2024. So just seeing this story from Mike McDonald and hearing about it, I'm like, okay, I'm wondering if this is really all there is. Again, I don't know. We're going by the story he said. Sean Payton has not commented. And I'm going back to what I said at the beginning. If this is what it is, Sean Payton is ridiculous. But I'm wondering, is this the whole story? Is this the entirety of the story that we're getting? That's what I wonder. Because if it was just an innocuous thing where, "Dude, we got video of you guys off of the internet because people were taking video. Oh, it's a funny ha-ha story," and everybody moves on. right? But it
0: seems Hapley
1: like,
0: brought it up, right? Yeah. The Dolphins coach saying, hey, we know this is out there and whatever. So it's not the first time it's even been addressed this year.
1: Yeah. I mean, so it's when this story, when I saw this story today, I said, ooh, this is one of those where I think maybe we're getting 75% of the story. And I don't know what the other 25% is, right? I don't know. I don't know what it's going to be. I don't know if this was simply after, it could be after Sean Payton found out he was still mad and wanted to go forward with it. It could be other things that happened that made Sean Payton mad. Like, I don't know.
0: He didn't like the headlines or us talking about how he and Bo Nix were mad at each other.
1: I told you, I love Bo Nix. He was the guy who was taking him over everybody. If you go back and Tom Brady was in the draft, I'd still take Bo Nix. I'd take Bo. If I could have Tom Brady's arm and Otto Graham's head and Patrick Mahomes' talent, I would still take Bo Nix, okay? He's that good.
0: Wow, you Frankenstein the quarterback right there. Like when he was with the Ravens.
1: Like Resident Evil, they all different parts of bodies just together.
0: Is that a spoiler?
1: Just rolling through. No, that's the video game.
0: Oh, okay.
1: Yeah, I don't know.

0: And the genius of it, before I get to the real fun, the really crazy part of the story, is like the main character is not the main character from the video games. Like the main character from the video games apparently is this guy who's really smart and knows how to, is smart like an action hero. I know how to use guns. I know how to use this. So you play the video game and you're in this world where it's like a zombie, you know, type of situation, and you're playing as this guy. But the best thing they did was now they put like an everyman in, and it's this kid. It's the kid who was the homeless kid in Weapons.
1: Okay.
0: Right. With Alden Ehrenreich, and he's fantastic.
1: So Krager liked him enough to keep him going. Yeah.
0: So and he's in it, and he makes bad choices. It's you're kind of seeing it through him, and if you don't know anything about the video game, you feel like, okay, I'm experiencing this for the first time, and he's me because I'd make mistakes like him. Okay. I do all of this. Meanwhile, if you played the game, you get that this is what it was like for you when you first started playing. Like, oh, I did this. Oh, I remember doing this. I did this. I made this mistake. It's genius. It's so good. I absolutely hated the end, though. I absolutely hated the end. You did tweet that to me.
1: Yeah.
0: I hated the end. No spoiler, but I absolutely hated the end. It's basically the last 20 seconds I hated.
1: Well, because I was debating going on Sunday night. I'm like, all right, it's this or I'm going to go just pass out. Yeah. I opted for the pass out, but I'd ask you, how was it? Yeah. You're like, it's really good.
0: Hated the end.
1: I hated the end.
0: Last 20 seconds. Hated it. Right,
1: but it's only 20 seconds.
0: Right, that's good. It's 90 minutes. It doesn't feel long. It's done really. Again, horror films are having another great moment this year with that, and you know, coming off of Weapons last year and Obsession and Backrooms.
1: Yeah, a bunch of stuff coming out later in the year too. That's got great anticipation.
0: So coming out of the movie, and I felt good Sunday night because I obviously coming off a Sunday where I watched the Jets blow that.
1: No, that's it. You needed to be lifted up.
0: So I'm walking out of the movie theater and I tell my wife and Zoe, I say, hey, I got to go to the bathroom. I'll be right back. She's like, yeah, okay, great. We'll meet you out here. And as I'm walking out of the movie theater, it's a long walk to the bathroom. It's Sunday night, so it's not crazy busy. And I see a bunch of people walking towards me.
1: Mm-hmm.
0: And I've been in the business long enough that I know when, oh, these are people who work in a studio on a TV show, on a movie, just the way they're dressed, right? They're dressed all in black because, you know, that's how you have to dress. And the way they're talking with each other, wearing, you know, hats with movie titles on them and everything. Sure. I was like, I know, oh, these are people in the, they were probably shooting something nearby and they're going to the movie. So they're coming in past me like, all right, great. I go into the bathroom and I almost bump into a guy and he's a house. And I look up, I go, oh my God, that guy's huge. I go, wow. That guy looks like Troy Aikman. I wasn't Troy Aikman. I go to the bathroom. I go to the urinal, and I'm going to the bathroom, and I hear somebody go, all right, Joe, see you inside. And I turn around, and I'm like, oh, the urinal next to me is Joe Buck.
1: How about that?
0: So Joe Buck, Troy Aikman, and a bunch of people from ESPN went to the movies on Sunday. I don't know what they went to see. I should have asked. I should have said, hey, what'd you guys go see?
1: They might have been in the theater with you.
0: No, they're actually going.
1: So coming
0: they
1: out.
0: They were going to, like, if they out, were with okay. everybody else, they were all right. going to a thing. I mean, maybe they're going to see Resident Evil.
1: How about that?
0: I don't know. But, you know, they were in town, obviously, to do the Rams game last night. They had a Sunday night movie out.
1: See, there you go. I mean, like, obviously, we were doing the show here at Fox Sports Radio, so we don't have the audio. Maybe they talked about running into some weird dude in the bathroom.
0: I did not say anything. I did not say, I'm like, oh, that's pretty cool. It's Joe Buck and Troy Aikman and stuff. And I've interviewed Joe Buck a couple of times before, but I don't know that he would remember me.
1: Troy and I were supposed to go see Kenny Chesney. He welched on me.
0: But like,
1: Troy.
0: But now, like, that jumps to the medal stand of stars that I've encountered in the bathrooms in my life.
1: Oh, okay.
0: Because
1: they're in the bathroom.
0: Yeah, they're
1: not
0: in the bathroom.
1: Not just running, because we run into people in L.A. all the time, right?
0: Yeah, they were in the bathroom, right?
1: Okay, like, in the bathroom.
0: Like, because in the bathroom, Bruce Willis.
1: Oh, wow.
0: I actually went to the bathroom next to Bruce Willis.
1: How about that?
0: After No Country for Old Men. All of a sudden, he was in the movie theater in front of me, and I go in, and he's talking to his friend who is the one, like, I walk in and there's a urinal, there's three urinals. Someone's using one in the middle is empty. Then the one on the right someone's using. I'm like, well, I'm going to go right to the middle. And I hear the guy talking next to me. And he goes, yeah, you know, you invest so much in Josh Brolin's character. And then all of a sudden he's just, and I go, that's Bruce Willis. Right? I'm like, oh, that's Bruce Willis. Right? Michael O'Keefe, Danny Noonan from Caddyshack, which, oh my God, I was flustered because I'm just leaving the, I was going to see The Squid and the Whale. And it's art house,
1: the Squid in Pasadena, and the Whale,
0: right?
1: Because that wasn't a wide release.
0: No.
1: I mean, eventually got a second win once it started getting nominations.

0: 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And you likely have not been here with us all night, so that means you've missed something. 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So check it out. 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Not a lot of good stuff. 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Thank you. Thank you.
1: Attention, everyone.
2: And the password is... Password. You idiot. Password. The word game of the stars. Here's Ben Maller.
0: And right to it we go. Let's welcome in our contestants. We've got Leek the Greek, it says here. That's a new name. Hello, Leek the Greek. What's going on?
3: Hey, big man. Doing good. Ready to play.
0: All right. You're in SoCal. Who do you want to partner up with? You got me, Ben, Lorena, or the Koopaloop?
3: I want my love, Lorena.
0: All right, Lorena. Very exciting here.
4: I have to go to the bathroom.
0: Not too late. And we have... what do we got? One, two, or three, Coop? We'll just pick. Mark in the north end, my buddy Mark. Hello, Mark. What's going on, Marky Mark?
5: What's up, Ben? Same old, working.
0: All right, who would you like to partner up with here, Mark?
5: You're the man, my friend.
0: All right, we're in it. Those are the teams. We got a list of words here.
4: Pick a number quickly.
0: Quickly, please. Leek.
5: Two.
0: Two, all right.
4: Oh, this one's good. I actually want to...
0: Hurry up!
4: Oh, sorry, my bad.
0: Hurry up!
4: You're going to make me nervous. Broth.
0: That's what she said. All right, go ahead. Yes, what?
4: Broth.
5: Soup.
0: That is correct. Yes. All right, easy one. Go ahead, Mark. Pick a number, 1 to 10, but not 2.
5: 3.
0: Number 3. How about thankful?
5: Oh, appreciated.
0: Mm. No. Go ahead, Lauren.
4: I'm going to go with...
0: hurry up!
4: Goodness.
0: Hurry up!
4: Full of greatness?
0: No. Minus 10 points. How about... let's go with... appreciative.
5: Oh, jeez.
0: Is it jeez?
4: No.
5: Happy.
0: No. All right. This sucks.
4: Obliged.
5: Grateful.
0: Come on. That's all right, Mark. I'll punish you next time I'm in town.
4: Like this.
0: All right. There you go. Mark on the north end. Come on. Lightning has struck.
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24: New York Giants quarterback Jackson Dart might need surgery after Monday night's knee injury, which is reportedly worse than they expected. Bears quarterback Tyson Bagent is in concussion protocol. Falcons backup QB Tua Tagovailoa returned to full practice. And the 49ers are signing wide receiver Brandon Cooks to their practice squad. The Toronto Raptors gave Kawhi Leonard a 2-year extension. In the WNBA, Portland came back to win in overtime against Golden State. Victories for Las Vegas and Indiana. It's the final week of the baseball regular season. It ends Sunday, and currently there's a tie for first in the AL West. Houston with a record of 78-79 tied Texas for the top spot in the division after winning 7-0 at Seattle. Yordan Alvarez with his 41st homer. Texas lost at home to the Mets 6-3. Tampa Bay clinched the AL East, winning at the Yankees 6-1. Cleveland won at 6 straight. White Sox won again. I'm Steve DeSager.
20: To all. 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
20: 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Here's Brady Quinn, LeVar Arrington, and Jonas

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18: All right, we'll start with not great news about Puka Nacua. It's unclear if he's going to play against the Broncos this week, Colin. I mean, I'm floored by this. A hip injury that McVay told reporters yesterday, you have to err on the side of caution with a skill position guy like this, dealing with a soft tissue injury. I don't love to hear that. Puka, now listen, he takes a lot of hits. You know that. He plays a punishing brand of football.
0: Super physical.
18: And he had a rough offseason, and now he's dinged up first 2 weeks of the year when the schedule's brutal. I'm not feeling great about this about the Rams. I thought the Rams would probably be the side here going to altitude.
0: Here's the advantage. McVay's a great play caller. Stafford was the MVP. Two really capable running backs, Blake Corum, Kyron Williams. Four tight ends they trust. And Devontae was unstoppable in week two. Like, if there's a team that could miss their number one receiver... You know, this isn't like Cincinnati. Nothing against Chase Brown and T. Higgins, but this is, you know, we say it's Noah's Ark. They got two or three of everything. I think they're fine. I think Denver has got to be better offensively for four quarters. Game one, they were awful. Game two, they had 3 points at half. So to me, the problem with the Broncos, this is a really bad team to fall behind because the Rams pass rush. Now that Aaron Donald goes, all right, now Aaron Donald's getting another game and Kobe Turner and Young, and you watch that pass run. You do not want to be trailing the Rams in the second half. That D-line is tough enough. Don't let them pin their ears back. Yeah. That defensive front will be devastating at some point.
18: You just wonder if the Broncos unlock something there in the second half against the Jags, or they just got fortunate to come back, because I just... On the road, short week to altitude. Remember, they were in Australia 2 weeks ago.
0: No, I think it's a tough spot. I like Denver here. I think it's a tough spot.
18: I don't know. And coming off the, I think this was three. It's now 2.5. No Puka. What, is Devontae Adams going against Patrick Surtain? Like, that's a little more of a tall order than that Giants.
0: Well, it's
18: going
0: to be very much a tight end running back. I mean, you can sense going into this game, they're going to go heavy into tight end and running back receptions. They're going to throw the ball to the tight ends and the backs.
18: It's probably a stay away from me. All right, let's go to the Raiders. How about their 2-0 start? Very surprising. Don't think anybody predicted the Raiders would be 2-0.
0: That's awesome.
18: But here we are. Clint Kubiak, very excited, coming from a Super Bowl champ, not to a doormat, but to a 2-0 Raiders team. Here's Kubiak on the start.
19: I enjoy that our team is 2-0, our organization is 2-0, and no one's made the playoffs going 2-0. I think it just reinforces the messages that we've been sending. Our guys have been very coachable, and our guys want to win. You know, it's winning is important to this team. It's important to this coaching staff. And we also have very short memories and know that you can only win one at a time.
0: Well, got to feel good. Mendoza's on the bench. Cousins playing well. Clint Kubiak's a coach. Brock Bowers hasn't played. Genty looks like a legitimate number one running back. The GM is sharp as a tack. If you're a Raider fan, it has been 20 years when I felt good about the coach, the GM, the quarterback situation currently, skill players. I don't know. I feel, no, defense is what it is. You can't solve all your issues in the NFL in one off season. It takes a couple. I think you have to be incredibly optimistic if you're a Raider fan.
18: I would just say, pump the brakes there, Speedy. I don't know if this is going to continue. By the way, Saints home opener. Remember, they were on the road in Detroit and then
0: that
18: in Baltimore.
0: Rough.
18: So they'll be juiced up down there in the Bayou.
0: Yep.
18: Tyler Shuck, your hero, going against a Raiders secondary that's not great. I mean, just the problem is, and this is a tough one, Colin. Tyler Shuck as a big underdog, love it. He's coming in the back door. Now Tyler Shuck having to win by margin, favored by three. That's a different story. I don't know what to make of this game. Yeah, I think it's dog or pass here for me.
0: Oh, no, it's a blazing five. It's my number two blazing five pick.
18: Is it Raiders or Saints?
0: I'm not, hey. You know what? You know how they say don't bury the lead? I bury the lead until Friday.
18: All right. Well, final story is over to the NBA. Kawhi Leonard has inked a new two-year deal. Why are you laughing? With the Raptors. 2 years, $115 million extension. He now has a total of 3 years and $165 left on his deal. He is 35 years old, coming off a great season. Oh, his highest scoring season of his career. And he goes to a 46-win Raptors team that went to Game 7 against the Cavs, who ended up in the Eastern Conference Finals.
0: Listen, Scotty Barnes will be there every night. Can you get 48 games out of Kawhi?
18: Seriously. People thinking this is a sleeper in the East. Because the last time Kawhi was there, it went really well. They've got a lot of wingy-type players like Boston.
0: They do.
18: You think? I mean, can they make a run at my Knicks? Are they taking down Knicks? Are not going to repeat?
0: No, people... We got to own the Knicks. Like, I just had this conversation the other day about the Knicks. The Knicks may be the highest functioning team in the league. All these old veteran guys, Villanova guys. Like, when the Miami Heat were in the four straight finals, everybody paid attention to LeBron. Ray Allen and Battier and Haslam and Bosch. It was like the smartest team in the league in 30 years. This Knicks team, you're talking Villanova guys, multiple college season guys. Like, the Knicks aren't going away. I got news for you. Now, Detroit's interesting, but the Knicks,
18: Detroit?
0: All the pieces fit. No, Detroit's going to be interesting.
18: Wait, the Sixers are good. Celtics. I mean, can the Raptors be top four in the East with Kawhi?
0: No.
18: I mean, they were five last year, and now they're adding an NBA champ, a perennial All-NBA guy.
0: What are you, Steve Ballmer? Scoff.
18: I love the scoffing at Kawhi. By the way, is he getting booed in every arena? You know, he's still playing dumb with this whole thing. He's like, well, I don't know. You know, Uncle Dennis did some shady stuff. I didn't do anything.
0: Okay. J-Mac with the news.
20: Well, that's the news.
21: And thanks for stopping by.
20: The Herd Line News.
0: I know J-Mac loves Jalen Hurts. Do you know this season through two games, the Eagles are averaging fewer yards per play than the Packers?
18: Wait, who did they play in the opener? Washington, not great. Titans, not great.
0: Okay.
18: Interesting.
0: By the way, Jalen Hurts guy. Their offensive success rate and analytic?
18: Yeah.
0: Worse than the Titans, Chargers, and Jets.
18: Well, you know, when you lose an interior offensive lineman, it's not ideal. I mean, Landon Dickerson goes down and there's no room to run.
0: Oh,
18: Tank
0: God.
18: Bigsby made the most of it, filling in for Saquon last week. No Dallas Goedert. You're adjusting to life without A.J. Brown. This is all explainable. Meanwhile, you're just dying of laughter.
0: Worse than the Titans is not explainable in any
18: Well, the
0: form.
18: Titans had to face the Jets defense, and they were not ready for that. You're playing both sides of it now. You're like, well, the Vic Fangio defense is going to shut down the Bears, but also the Eagles offense is trash. You are a coward. You are anti-Eagles, you know?
0: I'm not anti-Eagles.
18: Oh, boy. WIP, is that what the station's called? Those meatballs in Philly. They're going to be coming after you.
0: Those are professional broadcasters.
18: Yeah, they're going to be coming after you.
0: Well, they're coming after you.
18: No, I'm defending Jalen Hurts. He's an MVP. Super
0: Bowl
18: MVP. I have
0: great respect for the talk radio industry, the measured, nuanced talk radio industry in Philadelphia. Live in Chicago, it's The Herd.
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20: Is the Herd.
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0: I mean, Jameis Winston has talent, and he doesn't look close to Jackson Dart. 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Like, I know Beyonce has a great voice. Beyonce is more than the voice. It's the aura. It's the whole thing. Like, when I watch Jackson Dart, you know he's good at the line of scrimmage because, you know, they let him do anything he wants at the line of scrimmage. I mean, Brian Daboll rushed to a blue tent one time when he got hurt. And John Harbaugh's face melted watching him on the ground. You see John Harbaugh? Like, John Harbaugh is authentic. Like, what he's feeling, you're seeing.
20: This is The Herd with Colin Cowherd.
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0: 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Well, Mike Rapoli grew up in Queens. You don't want to mess with people from Queens. They're tough guys. Co-owner of the UFL. He founded Vitamin Water, a co-owner of No Bull with Tom Brady, co-founder of Body Armor, so has a great reputation as a marketer and a guy that knows his business. And he is joining me live, Mike Rapoli, because the UFL has four new teams, and they're in states that I know well, at least two of them. One's in Rhode Island, which we were just talking about. The other is in Utah. So when you pick new teams for this league, is it like facility available? Like Rhode Island's going to be in Pawtucket. They must have a stadium you liked.
7: Yeah. I mean, it's basically where me and you vacation and we spend our time. That's how I pick them. But, you know, it's the right city with the right venue and the right fan base. And, we'll talk about Rhode Island. I mean, there's a new stadium in Pawtucket, which is called Centerville Bank, and it's a USL stadium, and it fits like 10,500, Colin, you know, I've been in this, you know, 16 months, I spoke to Eric Shanks at Fox, and Fox is obviously a big investor with ESPN and Redbird Capital. And, you know, I mean, listen, football is king. I mean, you got pro football, you got college football. I saw the Cowboy rating game they had 27 million viewers watched the Cowboys, and Ole Miss and LSU was 11 million. You know, football is just king, and spring football, I thought it had a shot, and you know, you just couldn't put it in these big venues. So going to these soccer venues, USL, MLS Stadium, like Colorado Springs, Utah, Rhode Island, Oklahoma, and then markets like, you know, like they have the population, but they might have like Orlando. We have the Orlando Storm here. They have the Magic in the Orlando City. It's not like Houston or New York where they have like eight teams or four teams. And,
0: right.
7: You know, we're a big deal in those cities, and the viewership's been great and the football's exciting.
0: Yeah, no, I've been a believer, as my audience well knows, in two things: soccer growth in America and spring football. And I've been saying this forever. It's interesting. You have 20 former UFL players in the NFL. So how does the NFL view UFL? I always said this. I think the NFL should have a new rule, Mike, where your third quarterback, the NFL pays for a UFL guy. So he's a pro, but he's UFL. What is the relationship with the NFL? Are they allies, do you feel?
7: Yeah, Colin, it's a great question. I mean, in fact, we have 20 players that played in our league last year on NFL practice squads or teams, but we have 35 more that have played there within the last 3 years. We got a full team. We got like 55 players in the NFL that have played in the league in the last 3 years. And unfortunately, as players get injured, you know, they get called up. We had 118 go to camp, which is just amazing.
0: Wow.
7: So the relationship, we have a great football ops team. Russ Brandon ran the Bills for a bunch of years. Doug Wiley, Whaley, David Dykeman. I mean, so it's a good team. We have a great relationship with speaking to some of the scouts, some of the teams directly. There are some teams like the Lions that really love UFL. They come in prepared. They come in good shape. You know, we don't really have a structured working relationship. I don't have Roger Goodell on my speed dial yet. But I think that we are an asset. And, you know, I mean, it's, you know, as Tom Brady would say, I mean, the difference between making the NFL and being in the UFL is like 0.001, right? I mean, it's so close. I mean, Tom was the 199th pick in sixth round. And if you're not picked by the right team and the right coach, you never know. Like maybe you need a couple of years of development. So I think that we're allies. without a formal working relationship.
0: Okay, yeah. No, I was just watching something from the 70s on a Pittsburgh Steeler tight end. And, you know, he was like the 11th guy when he came into camp. And 8 years later, he's playing for the Steelers. So outside of the occasional unbelievable, you know, Joey Bosa star, it's inches, not feet. So I mean, half the NFL is undrafted, which shows you the depth of talent. So when you pick, yeah. I always think innovation, because I've seen the NFL a couple of times borrow things from the UFL, if you know what I mean. Do you, like, yeah. every offseason, are you like, okay, let's do something the NFL, because I think it's an advantage when they take stuff yeah. from you, because it makes me reference the UFL. Do you think about that?
7: Yeah, I love that. I mean, listen, I've always been an innovator, and I've always wanted to do things differently. So there's two things. Michael Pauly will come up with what he wants to do and he thinks is good for fun, entertainment, exciting, energetic football, high quality. And then our team will meet with the NFL. And if there's something that they like the, you know, like the kickoff rule, right? That was tried in the UFL before there. So they'll ask us to do something and we have no problem trying something different. But like last year we put in, you know, I'm watching these players kick 60-yard field goals like they're extra points. We made it a 4-point play. Like, why not? Why not? I mean, there was no 3-point shot in the NBA before somebody put it out there, right? So, you know, you're taking a chance when you're kicking a 65-yarder. Like, maybe you should be rewarded. You're giving up field position. And, you know, the best kicker in the NFL, in my opinion, is Brandon Aubrey. And guess where he came from? He came from the UFL, you know, in Birmingham Stallions. And now he's, you know, this week he kicked a 60-yarder that was hit the middle of the net. I mean, it would have been good from 75. So, who knows? Like, you know, those are some of the rules we're attempting to use. And, you know, listen, maybe there will be a 4-point field goal one day in the NFL.
0: In the NFL, they make money from suites and tickets and TV networks. What is just from a business standpoint, what is the driver of, is it a TV deal? How does the UFL make money? I'm just interested personally.
7: Yeah, no, it's a great question. One, we don't make money. We invest, but how do we make revenue is, TV, ticket sales, sponsorships, no different, you know, no different. But you got to remember our payroll, most of our players, you know, make about $70,000, $80,000 a year, $100,000 a year. They have benefits for the entire year. So we have a hub in Arlington. They ship in for the games the night before, you know, and work there. So we're doing it a little differently right now. And the league owns all the franchises. So it's we're growing, it's working. You know, anytime I see in any business, you know, Colin, I love the business questions. Like, I'm an entrepreneur, right? I didn't make money with Vitamin Water the first 5 years. I didn't make money with Body Armor the first 5 years. Tom and I aren't making money at Noble right now, but we're building something for the future. I think where the spring football has gone bad is people want to cut off the investment after 3 or 4 years.
0: That's right.
7: And I think with me now being the entrepreneur I am and partners like Fox and ESPN, like, we know this is going to work. We've had games at over 1 million viewers. Our United Bowl was our championship was sold out 18-5. The ratings of football through the roof. It's just going to take some time, man. And you know, I'm aggressive, but I'm patiently aggressive. And I think we're here for the long term. I made a dumb comment and people use play it back on me. You know, I'll go bankrupt before this league fails. So if I go bankrupt, then if the league fails, it means I went bankrupt. So we'll see what happens. So,
0: well, it'll make me look smart if it succeeds. And I think it will, because I've been a believer in this. I think COVID hurt the last time they ran. We had a pandemic. Sometimes, you know, this stuff is hard. By the way, Rhode Island, Colorado, going to play 2027. Utah, another state I'm very familiar with a great economy, by the way, a great local economy in Utah, and Oklahoma joined the league in 2028. Mike Rapoli, it's great meeting you. You got great energy and good luck to you.
7: Appreciate it. Thanks a lot, Colin. Thanks for everything.
0: You bet. So, yeah, no, this is, I've said, I remember years ago, I'll tell you a story. I went, when I worked at the other place, I went upstairs and I said, you guys got to buy the UFC. And they're like, no, it's kind of rough. And I'm like, no, you don't like it because it's from Vegas and LA and you all live in New England. I'm like, you have got to buy the UFC. You could have had it then for $40 million. It's now worth billions. I mean, it's sold twice, I think. Like, and I've always been a believer in America will eventually wrap their arms around soccer. Well, you saw the World Cup ratings. I mean, they were like NFL ratings. My third thing I absolutely believe is true, and I've said it for years, is spring football is going to work. Once there's legalized, you know, once you have the poly markets, legalized gambling, it's going to work. The reality is people quit on it. It's hard. I remember the story with Jeff Bezos. Amazon literally changed retail in America. It didn't make money after 21 years. It was building scale. Amazon didn't show a profit for 21 years. Like, so when a pandemic hit last time, I thought the league had momentum because you can take chances, you're innovative. And I keep saying this every time you watch UFL, you can see NFL guys, especially at corner, wide receiver, running back. Now, offensive line play, I don't watch and I don't know much about it. And I think if you're good enough to be an offensive lineman in the NFL, they'll find you because O-line play has never been worse. But there you go. Anyway, thanks, Baltimore. We debuted today in Baltimore on Fox Sports Radio. Baltimore, I do like the Ravens, especially in games against Dallas in Brazil. That's when I really like the Baltimore Ravens. Joel Klatt, Denny Parkins, Mike Rapoli. 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
23: Noon o'clock on a Wednesday. Here's what's trending from the iHeart Sports Network, presented by Pauline Marcus. October baseball still isn't officially a lock for the Padres. The Dodgers beat San Diego 7-0 Tuesday, getting 3 RBI from Freddie Freeman, home runs from Will Smith and Tommy Edman. 8 Los Angeles pitchers combined on the shutout. And the Padres' postseason magic number stays at 2. Former NFL star Antonio Brown will accept a plea deal in a second-degree attempted murder case, resulting in probation and avoiding the possibility of a decades-long prison sentence.
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29: Let's get it going on a Wednesday. Well, what's happening, everybody? Ben Fletcher, got my buddy Jay Riff with me till 2 o'clock today. Jay Riff will keep it going after that. Schaefer and Sliwa will be your drive home. We got a 4-pack of tickets for SeaWorld. You're going to have to win those on the talkback, Mike. Jay Riff's going to let you know the question in a few. We got a pair of tickets to the Poway Rodeo. You're going to have to win those by calling a very specific number in a very specific order at a very specific time. I'll let you know when. We got Padres talk. We got NFL fantasy football talk with Stan Lazinski coming up at 12:30. We got a lot to get into. If you have fantasy football questions, if you are like me and you have started 0-2, let us know on the text line, 70470. Start your message with team. Start, sit. Jackson Dart was my quarterback. What do I do? Let us know on the text line, and Stan will answer all those questions coming up in just about 30 minutes. We are going to start with the Padres today. I'm going to do my best not to overreact, not to doomsday, but there's going to be a little bit of that, and I hope that's okay with everybody. But J-Riff, how are you?
23: I'm doing okay, man. Doing okay. A lot of stuff to talk about today. There's still some good. There's plenty of good, but more bad, I think, more concern. But, you know, not all is lost, which is always a good reconciliation to get to no matter what.
29: Nah, the Padres are still going to make the playoffs. They're going to be fine.
23: Of course.
29: It's okay. You lose 7-0 in a bullpen game for the Dodgers. It's okay that Michael King, who you're relying on to be game one starter and or save your season starter, couldn't throw a strike yesterday and got slacked when he did throw strikes. It's okay that, for the first time in what feels like a couple of weeks, the Padres played a World Series contending team, and they did not look close to belonging on the same field. Now it's one game. It's one freaking game, and I've been trying to tell myself that nonstop. But it is a little telling, and it is a little something that I would throw in after all these very, very positive conversations we've been having about the Padres is, yeah, but who they've been playing matters. And I don't care how good they've been playing. Will they look that good against the Dodgers, against the Brewers, against the Braves, against the Phillies, against the Cubs? Like, that's who you got to get by. And if last night was any sort of indication, the Dodgers put out a bullpen game, man. Like, Yamamoto's going today now. Snell's probably going the day after. Like, they put out a bullpen game because they're probably doing a little bit of a trial run to see if that's going to work for them in the postseason. And the Padres showed up with that same old lack of focus that they used to have. And I thought that problem was in our rearview mirror. But it was there in spades last night. And I don't know if it's a mental block. I don't know if Michael King was maybe a little nervous in this one because there has been so much chatter about these Padres all of a sudden. But yesterday proved Vegas right in a lot of ways. Because Vegas has the Padres as one of the longest long shots to win the World Series this year of the teams who are remaining in contention for it. And I think yesterday proved Vegas right a little bit, because that was not a competitive game, not for a single second. And it was one game. It was one game. But this is a warning. I don't think this is going to happen. Believe me, I do not think this is going to happen. Do we all realize there's still a pathway for the Padres to get eliminated? Look, it's a narrow pathway. But the Diamondbacks are playing the Rockies right now. Rockies are terrible. Rockies already have their vacations planned. Padres are playing the Dodgers right now after game one. Whoa, 7-0 loss. If the Padres lose the next two games to the Dodgers, you got to just win one against the Diamondbacks, considering if they take care of business against the Rockies. Tell me the Diamondbacks won't be gunning for every single one of those, and the Padres won't be on their heels a little bit. Like, there is just part of my brain that something crawled in there today and talking to people around the building. I'll tell you, I had two separate conversations with two different diehard Padres fans who said the same thing. It feels like it's happening. And I don't think it is. Again, I'm telling you, the Padres probably win one of the next two in LA. They definitely win one of the three at home against the Diamondbacks. But that pathway, man, it does make you look a little bit nervous, especially with the Diamondbacks playing against the Rockies. Jareff, what up?
0: Makes me very nervous. Because the Rockies are a gift to the Diamondbacks at a time when the Padres are like, it's not going to be easier for this offense tonight, right? They have to go against Yamamoto, and the Dodgers are going to be trying out a couple of different things. Roki Sasaki, you know, auditioning for the bullpen in the postseason, being activated. And so all of a sudden, if you're going to get a gimme game, that was your gimme game. And you had an opportunity for that with Michael King on the mound. And now Michael King is 8-9 on the road this season with a 3.6 or 3.7 ERA. And that's like the trap that we've set for ourselves. Like, here's like the etymology of this, my whole frustration. And it goes back to our talk back, my question yesterday, and this thing that we've been talking about for a week. And like, it's not now the preference of whether or not this team, you know, we want this team to host with or without Michael King, or go on the road without Michael King in the postseason. I don't really think that's the conversation. I think the overall conversation is like, why is this team's identity so different on the road? Because the real, like, they're 628 at home this season, and they're 481 on the road this season. And we have played almost a full season of baseball. So this is like 15-point sample size is a significant sample size. And I don't know if can somebody tell me why 15 points, like, there's such a significant margin of error between their road and their home games. And I'm not saying that Petco Park is like an automatic 15 point, you know, advantage for the Padres in terms of like these schedule percentage points, but like, they've been playing so much better, and I don't know why. And the stats and the evidence back it up. And so look, there's no guarantees that if they host the series that they're actually going to go and win. And by the way, the numbers also back up that if they're on the road in the postseason without Michael King starting a game, their chances to win drop 8%. So it is pretty significant. But is an 8% drop without Michael King for one game and then having to deal with the next two games on the road worth it versus this team getting three games at home without Michael King? And we don't even know if that scenario will exist because of the fact that they lost last night and the way that they lost last night. So I know I ranted, but all of that to say that the concerns still exist and the fight wasn't there, and they did it against a Dodger team in a playoff environment. That's my thing, is like, they faced a Dodger team in a bullpen game with eight pitchers shut you out, man. You couldn't get a run on one of them. Like, what are you doing? And for me, like, okay, so there's something more here. So maybe they're jaded in Dodger Stadium. Maybe they're jaded on the road because for whatever reason, they have 15 percentage points better wins win percentage better at home this season than on the road.
29: Yeah, the loss last night just felt like more than one game to me. And it isn't. Ultimately, it is just one game. And you're still four games ahead of the Diamondbacks. You're still even with the Cubs and the Phillies. So everything is still in front of you. Everything's still in front of the Dodgers, too. Like, they're fighting for that one seed. They're fighting for the bye. Even though I don't know that I would particularly want the bye, the Dodgers are playing for it, and they're playing for that one seed still. They're what? A couple games back of the Brewers still. They're 97-60. The Brewers are 98-59. So they're one game back of the Brewers for that the top seed in the National League. It's just there's a lot here, man, and the Dodgers aren't going to step off the gas. The Dodgers would love to sweep the Padres here. They would absolutely love to make it so that final series at Petco Park is for all the marbles. I still think there's a 98% chance they make the postseason and probably a 2% chance they miss it. But it's getting harder to envision hosting games at Petco Park with or without Michael King starting that final game of the season, by the way. So we'll see. Tonight's another big opportunity. It would sure just be a lot nicer if the Padres just won and the Diamondbacks lost to the Rockies. Like, it would just put all of us at ease. And then the final five games of the season, who really cares, right? But for now, scary time still ahead. San Diego Sports 760. Let's get to the big three of hour number one. Some disturbing quarterback news in the NFL that really is a bummer. And plenty more with Jay Riff. Let's rip it.
1: Your lunch break is here.
2: Ready to go back to the office and knock the socks off your friends?
6: I mean, coworkers.
2: It's time for the top stories of the day. The big three.
29: All righty then. Jay Riff, where do you want to go with this?
0: You talking about Jackson Dart?
29: Yeah, it bums me out, man.
0: Well, speak more about it. You seem very interested in bringing it up. So, you know, Jackson Dart is going to get season-ending surgery.
29: Yeah, so yesterday, the news on Jackson Dart was maybe he was going to have to get season-ending surgery. Today, around 9 a.m., it was confirmed he would have to get season-ending injury or surgery. And that just stinks because I look at the Giants as, like, kind of a fun, young, upstart team, and they just became irrelevant for the rest of the year. I am curious what the last week two of injuries at the quarterback position specifically means for some of the better backup quarterbacks around the league. Like, I'm curious who starts getting calls. Now, on one hand, you say, oh, well, this is exactly why the Commanders would have a Marcus Mariota as a backup, because he could step in if their quarterback gets injured. And so then you look at teams elsewhere, like, who's the Chiefs backup right now? Is it still Trubisky? I think it is. Like, he could potentially be a target for the Chicago Bears with Caleb Williams going down. Probably not them because they've already had their Trubisky run. But or the New York Giants could make a call for Trubisky. Or the New York Giants could make a call for Mac Jones. But the argument for the Chiefs or the Niners would be, well, shoot, this is why we have a really good backup quarterback, is in case our number one guy goes down. I just think there was lots of a ripple effect of these injuries in the second week of the season. And I'm just hoping we're not turning back the clock to a couple years ago when we had, like, every starting quarterback get hurt. Because the football game, like, the NFL is better when all these quarterbacks are healthy. And Jackson Dart freaking dealt against the Cowboys in week one. Like, I was pretty excited about this Giants team, and now I feel like they just became irrelevant. So that sucks for football fans everywhere.
0: Two quick questions before we get to the next one. One, is Geno Smith a trade target? And two, do you think that somebody like Jordan Love could be dealt?
29: Doubtful on Jordan Love. What, they just paid him last year, I think. They're still holding on to hope with Jordan Love. Geno Smith, I do think he could be a name that gets moved because the Jets don't really have all that serious of shots this year. In fact, I think they'd like to lose a lot more games than Geno Smith is probably going to lose. But I think the big ones are your Mac Jones with the Niners. Like, he's probably number one name on the board because just last year he proved he could be a starting quarterback and win you a lot of games. So I think he's going to be the number one that people are going to be calling on. And look, the Niners need wide receivers. So I think that that's a possibility. But again, it would make me nervous because you just needed him last year. Like, Brock Purdy hasn't necessarily been the healthiest quarterback in the world. It makes sense to have Mac Jones behind him. But those calls are going to start happening now because the Giants, I think, still feel like in that division, if you look at some of the numbers Philadelphia's had this year, like, Philly's offense is terrible. Their offensive numbers are worse than the Chargers and the Packers, who have been awful offenses so far this year. The Eagles just have a win. But I think that in that division, the Giants could still potentially eke out a playoff spot. I just, not without Jackson Dart or another better quarterback option than Jameis Winston, who unfortunately looked awful.
0: The Raiders should see what they can get for Kirk Cousins.
29: I'm sure they will, by the way. That was the plan going into the season, but if Kirk Cousins keeps winning games...
0: Right. It's the plan is shooting itself in the foot right now.
29: Right. He's playing awesome.
0: But also, if he's playing awesome and then you get to, you know, they lose a couple of games and you get close to the trade deadline, I mean, his value could never be higher, and then you could finally implement.
29: Like, if you're a Raiders fan, you want Kirk to win a couple more games, but not too many to really screw up your draft. Because you need to draft an offensive lineman next year to protect Fernando Mendoza. Mm-hmm. But that was 100% the plan to come into the season, was to play Kirk for six games, maybe then start Mendoza, but still have Kirk as a trade piece. And now it's like, if Kirk keeps winning games, like if they get to a spot where they're, I don't know, 5-2, 7 games into the season, are you can't trade Kirk Cousins. You're like volleying for playoff position at that point. So it's tricky, man. And trading quarterbacks is such a tricky thing. That's why it doesn't happen very often. But I think backups around the league, there's landing spots right now and some value right now if you were to trade a guy like Mac Jones or Kirk Cousins. You got one more we can squeeze in?
0: Yeah, some people wake up reading newspapers or scrolling on TikTok or scrolling on Instagram looking at butts, Ben Fletcher. Hey. On Wednesday mornings, I wake up, I like to read upcoming college football game notes. Toledo, San Diego State's upcoming opponent, released their game notes this morning. I took a look. So the Rockets have won 8 straight games at their home known as the Glass Bowl by an average of 35.4 points. And last week, they won 49-48 in an overtime comeback against Temple. They scored 2 touchdowns 11 seconds apart around an onside kick. Is Saturday less about San Diego State's record and more about whether or not their offense can keep pace in a game like this?
29: I'll tell you what, man. Saturday feels like a massive game for the San Diego State Aztecs. And it wasn't supposed to be, I don't think.
0: Like the Glass Bowl?
29: Right, that's a sick name. Game in the college football season now is huge just because of the era we're in and the opportunity that the Pac-12 has to potentially get to a college football playoff. The Aztecs, let's be honest, they put themselves behind the eight ball in those conversations. And I think there's a couple teams in the Pac-12 now who've probably leapfrogged over them. But they can still get back in it. You cannot get back in it unless you win at the Glass Bowl on Saturday. So it's a weird travel schedule. You're going to be leaving San Diego earlier than you usually would. You're going to be starting the game at, 9 o'clock body clock time on Saturday? So there's going to be a lot of weird. And by the way, you're going against a MAC opponent who can freaking light up the scoreboard. The one huge advantage, and I say huge advantage, I mean it, that San Diego State's going to have is they are going to have the better athletes. You got to use every little advantage you could have. So hopefully San Diego State's ready for it, because Toledo is not just a walkover matchup. And remember last year, the one MAC opponent they played, I think it was Northern Illinois. That was a 6-3 ugly, ugly football game. But you'll take an ugly W on the road. So muck this thing up as much as you possibly can. Use the bigger athletes to your advantage. Whatever it takes, get out of Saturday with a win at the Glass House. Is that what it's called?
0: Glass Bowl.
29: Glass Bowl. Badass name.
0: Leapfrog. You wanted to say left, and then you said leaped, and then you realized in context it was going to be wrong, so you tried to save yourself. I couldn't get off of it. That was
29: I don't
0: so
29: even
0: funny.
29: Remember saying that. So.
0: You want to say they leapt over, and then you said that they leaped, and then you realized that you should have said left instead of leap. But then you tried to save yourself by saying frog, so you said leaped frog. And it still didn't work, but it was amazing, and your entire analysis was great, and we're late for a break.
29: Well, thanks, homie. I appreciate you. You know, you didn't have to say those nice things, but I'm glad you did. Hey,
0: how about the love?
29: We got a 4-pack of tickets to SeaWorld San Diego's How Low Scream. If you would like to win those, well, just stay tuned for a little bit, because you're going to find out what the talkback question of the day is. Coming up next, it's San Diego Sports 760 live on the iHeartRadio app.
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3: Have you ever gotten a trophy that you felt like you didn't earn?
2: I don't know that I ever got a trophy I felt like I did earn.
3: I got a trophy I felt like I did earn.
2: Did you? Did you really?
3: The hardwood and balls classic trophy, baby.
2: I wish they had participation trophies for that. You know, I definitely wasn't the best player on one of our high school basketball teams, and I still got like all tourney in one of the things. And
3: that's
2: different.
3: Nah, that's being awarded for being first. That's not if you make an all something. The thing is, if you're getting it and everybody else gets it, right? If you're part of like a group of people who are being recognized, that's still different than this.
2: Yeah, no, I think participation trophies are lame. In fact, my wife and I don't have kids. We plan to have kids someday, and I would probably be that one dad that throws away the participation trophies if I'm being honest. Because
3: do it in front of the kid, or do you like take it off the mantle in the middle of the night and throw it away and be like, oh, I don't know, must have, you know, it was the elves.
2: Ricky Bobby said it best, man. If you ain't first, you're last, and basically that's just motto to live by. And we all know that movie is biblical. So yeah, you know what, participation trophies can kind of eat it to me, but maybe there's some parents listening out there who love participation trophies and think they're great. Let us know on the free iHeartRadio app. The talkback mic, leave us a 30-second talkback. You can win a 4-pack of tickets to SeaWorld Hello Scream. All right, Stan Lazinski is going to be joining us coming up at 12:30. If you've been listening over the last couple weeks, Stan Lazinski is nails, dude. He is our fantasy football guru. If you have questions for Stan, and there's a bunch of them already piling up on the text line, 70470, start your message with the word team. I will read as many of them as possible to Stan Lazinski, who's coming up in just a little bit. And I know J-Riff is over there texting 70470 and starting his message with team. So that
3: 310 number, that's me.
2: Hopefully Stan number can answer his weekly question of, do I go with Trevor Lawrence or Jeff
3: Or 858. If it's an 858 number, it's me.
2: Freaking J-Riff will be the one number asking about defenses or some stuff.
3: Yes, I will. You know it. What happens when my defenses are playing against each other?
2: Is that what you have going on this week?
3: Dan, New England versus Jacksonville. Those are both my defenses, and I don't like my options.
2: I'm pretty sure I've hit the I have too many fantasy football teams, and so I'm making a cut. One of these teams I'm just going to stop caring about this year. I need to be at two, I think, is my maximum number, but four is too much.

0: where do you stand on the on a league with an optional buy-in?
1: What does that mean?
0: So, like, I'm in one league. I agree. I hit my limit 2 years ago. Last year, I didn't do it for the first time. I completely just went raw dog the NFL season without fantasy football,
1: dude,
0: for the first time in 18 years. Just straight raw dog. It was crazy. Just can you imagine watching football without stakes like that? It was pretty unbearable.
1: I mean, that's the thing. And it's so, like, all my fantasy football stuff gets exhausting because I also right. have money on every single
0: well,
1: game.
0: Well, and see, so, I don't bet. So, like, for me, like, I don't have any money on it, and I don't have any fantasy football players on it. And so, like, what I don't really outside Justin Herbert, I don't really have a team. I don't care. And so this year I reintegrated. I'm in one league, but it's an optional buy-in league. So, like, you don't have to buy in if you don't want to.
1: That's
0: but
1: stupid.
0: If you win and you didn't buy in, then it's like the first person who bought in on the list gets the money, basically.
1: That's the dumbest thing I've ever heard. That's worse than participation.
0: Well,
1: trophies.
0: I didn't buy in.
1: That league shouldn't exist. It should be banned.
0: Didn't want to pay the $20.
1: I don't know. I think hopefully they're not listening right now, but the one league that I'm thinking about bailing on is the iHeart League, because that's the one I feel like I care the least about, and it's expensive too. Like, freaking Eddie Papani over at Rock 105.3 charges for every transaction. Every ad drop is a charge. Like, it's crazy what that league does. So I think I'm bailing on that one, and then I'll get to focus on just the ones with the really, really bad punishments, because I swear to God, if I have to run a 5K and pay like $500 in a bar tab this year, I don't know which one's worse. I think running the 5K is worse than paying the $500, but that's the league of record for me. All right, if you have questions for fantasy football, 70470, start your message with the word team. Stan Lazinski is going to answer them all coming up next, live on the iHeartRadio app.
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0: 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October baseball isn't officially locked up for the Padres. The Dodgers beat San Diego 7-0 Tuesday, getting three RBIs from Freddie Freeman, home runs from Will Smith and Tommy Edman. Eight LA pitchers combined on the shutout, and the Padres postseason magic number stays at 2. Former NFL star Antonio Brown will accept a plea deal in a second-degree attempted murder case, resulting in probation, avoiding the possibility of a decades-long prison sentence. 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
1: San Diego Sports 760. Ben Fletcher with you until 2 o'clock. Got my buddy J-Riff with me. 2 o'clock, J-Riff will take over for a bit. Schaefer and Sliwell will be your drive home from 3 to 6. 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The owner, the CEO, the fantasy football guru himself. Stan, what up, dude?
14: What's good, Ben? I mean, hey, these injuries are really starting to roll. Fantasy football is getting dicey.
1: It's crazy, man. We were just talking about the Jackson Dart injury. That it just sucks, dude. Like, the Giants look like they're fun. The Giants have this young kind of nucleus of guys with Malik Nabers and Cam Scadaboo and Jackson Dart and Abdul Carter. And it's like, oh my gosh, we were looking at the future right now. And then boom, it just takes an instant. And it's not even like a crazy player or anything. He sort of gets tabletopped and sounds like he tore his knee to shreds. He's going to have season-ending injuries. But you look at the injuries to the quarterback position, and Caleb Williams, fantasy relevant. Jaden Daniels, fantasy relevant. Jackson Dart, very fantasy relevant. Oh, what are our options here, Stan? Is this worth stashing a Mac Jones in case he gets traded somewhere?
14: Yeah, absolutely. I think Mac Jones, Drew Lock, all the above. At this point, it's quarterback roundup. I mean, famous Jameis is going to get some time out there. And luckily for you fantasy football players out there, he's been known to air the ball out a bit. So I think New York assets will be okay, but their record might not be.
1: All right, well, let's talk real quick about the kind of sprawling effect. So guys like Roma Dunze, guys like Malik Nabers, Cam Scadaboo, and who am I missing? Terry McLaurin. Like, who's getting impacted the most by their quarterback missing some time here?
14: Well, you hit the nail on the head right there. I think it's got to be Terry McLaurin. Already had a slow start to the season. Now he loses Jaden Daniels. Definitely going to be a hit. I think that Washington offense is going to look even worse than it did to start the season, unfortunately, with Marcus Mariota at the helm. Now, like I was mentioning in New York, famous Jameis, he's actually been very good for fantasy football over the last few years because he throws the ball so much, and half the time he's throwing the ball, it goes to the other team, which means even more offensive possessions when you got to come back in the game. So I think Malik Nabers will be okay. Cam Scadaboo probably somewhere in the middle. You know, I think that they're not going to have as many sustained long drives with the turnovers, so that might hurt the run game. But dump off passes maybe helps his PPR floor.
1: How about the Bears situation? Like, we don't know how long Caleb Williams is going to be out. We've all seen the memes of how funny this whole thing is because, like, Jackson Dart walks off the field, Caleb gets carted off the field, and obviously two very different outcomes. But in the short term, like, is Roma Dunze maybe a bench this week?
14: Yeah, I mean, hey, those Chicago pass catchers were struggling even with Caleb Williams healthy, right? So I think that's where we really need to ask the question. He had 59 points week one, but no points for Colston Loveland, no double-digit finishes for Luther Burden or Roma Dunze. And then last week they come out and they only score 3 points on offense, even with a healthy Caleb Williams. So I think for now, you got to just be careful about all the Bears players until we have some sort of direction forward.
1: 70470, start your message with the word team. If you have any questions for Stan Lazinski, if you're 0-2 right now, for example, maybe Stan has the perfect person for you to pick up or make a trade. 858 texting in saying, am I going with Tyler Shuck or Dak Prescott this week?
14: Well, that's a great question. I mean, Tyler Shuck's looked real good to start the season. And quite frankly, although I love Dak and that offense, I think I'm gassing up Shuck for the future. He's got a little rushing upside to his game, and I like what the Saints have done. 662 yards and 4 touchdowns to start the season. Pretty good, Ben.
1: All right, 858 says, am I flexing Juwan Johnson, Roma Dunze, Cortland Sutton, Blake Corum, or do I pick up and flex Shakir or Vele?
14: Ooh, all bad options there. Ironically, Devon Vele sounds like one of the best bets, that or Juwan Johnson. It sounds like I'm a Saints fan today, doesn't it?
1: A little bit, man, but that is that's a list of not great. Different 858 number saying, ooh, defense question for you, Stan. Bengals or San Francisco defense?
14: You know, I got to roll with the San Francisco 49ers. They've looked good so far, Ben, and I'm going to keep going back to that well.
1: All right, J-Riff had a question for you. He wants to know if he should go with Trevor Lawrence or Joe Burrow.
14: Ooh, I'm going to go Trevor Lawrence here. I like the rushing upside he provides. Now, Cincy's offense is always potent, so I think you're picking between two pretty good options there for once. But it's going to be Trevor Lawrence for me.
1: All right, and then what do you do, Stan? And this is kind of a me question, but you have guys like Nico Collins, Zay Flowers, where we don't really know. Everything's sort of up in the air with them. Who were maybe some wide receivers on the waiver wire that you could pick up and go for a streaming for a week or two?
14: Ooh, there's not a lot of great wide receiver options on the waivers right now. In fact, you mentioned one of them. Devon Vela looks like kind of the guy that needs to be picked up and rolled with for now. I mean, if you're going to go ahead and look at some others, you've maybe got Denzel Boston, who's available in the 47% of leagues right now, which is crazy. He's a rookie, and it's Cleveland. But that's been a great start for him coming out of University of Washington. Dontavian Wicks is available in 26% of leagues, so maybe you want to go look over in Philadelphia. And hey, Adonai Mitchell is actually leading the Jets in targets right now, and he's available in 19% of leagues. Maybe Trey Tucker's out there if you're looking for the number one option in Vegas. So you've got a few choices. Not all of them are that exciting, though.
1: 619 saying, I have Devontae Smith, was going all in on him this year, was disappointed in week one, but week two feels like a flash in the pan. Should I be looking to make a trade?
14: No, I am actually bought in on Devonta Smith, okay? This Eagles offense is starting to get rolling. They have a new offensive coordinator, so we got to be at least a little bit patient coming out of the gate. And I like what I've seen out of Jalen Hurts this year. There was a little bit of slander in the offseason about, can he be an elite guy? This guy aired the ball out successfully last week, and I think the Eagles are going to make a push for the playoffs this year. So, hey, I like teams that are fighting until the end of the season to keep me fantasy relevant.
1: All right, 760 says, Stan, why does Colston Loveland suck? Do I need to start starting Travis Kelce instead of him?
14: Absolutely, you need to start Travis Kelce. I mean, this is a guy that does not play by the rules of physics or age or any of the above. I mean, he is coming out here and reminding everyone why he has been a top five tight end finisher every single season for the last decade that he's been healthy. And quite frankly, until I see the Bears offense really start to put some sort of cohesion together here and start stacking performances, Travis Kelce is not leaving my lineup.
1: Why does Colston Loveland suck this year, Sam? It's so weird. You feel like last year something special was starting to happen with him and Caleb Williams, and obviously we'll see about Caleb's injury, but even when Caleb's been healthy through the first game of the season, he wasn't even looking his way.
14: Yeah, I mean, it's a great mystery, right, Ben? Because it's not like the deeper analytics and the numbers have been bad. He's been on the field. He's getting a high snap percentage. He's running a high percentage of routes. The passes have just not been funneling his way. And you know what I thought was particularly interesting is when the game was on the line last week, they had the chance to go to him. He was open multiple times, and they end up putting him in line blocking. So is it time to hit the panic button on Colston Loveland? by all accounts, I think you should be getting worried. It just doesn't seem like it's going to flow in the immediate the way it did at the end of last season.
1: All right, 858 number says, Stan, the Eagles' offensive numbers are a little bit alarming to me. I just heard on Colin Cowherd's show that their offensive production is actually worse than the Chargers and the Jets. I don't know if that's true, by the way. But saying, should Saquon Barkley be someone I'm looking to trade right now, especially at coming off of the stinger?
14: No, and I'll tell you why, Ben. A lot of people like to panic in the first 2 weeks of fantasy football and sell their studs. You drafted these guys at ADP for a reason. Now, the statistics over the last few years would show you that even the first 2 weeks are not accurate benchmarks for the rest of the season as far as where you guys have drafted these players. In fact, until week six, you have a better chance of relying on the ADP of a player than his current performance. So let's go ahead and pump the brakes there. Trust the fact that Saquon Barkley is an all-worldly athlete that's given you, you know, incredible over 2,000-yard seasons in the past, and I'm going to hold the faith there.
1: 619 says, Stan, am I fine just firing up Kyler Murray now that he's back?
14: Yes, you are. I think it's time to see what Kyler has to offer. Now, that first pass he threw for the Minnesota Vikings before the injury made me a bit worried, Ben. But, hey, he's got that rushing upside. That's what we like to see in fantasy football. I'm going to say give him another shot.
1: 760 saying, I stayed loyal to the Chargers, and this is my thanks. Justin Herbert is awful. Where do I turn for quarterback production?
14: Oof. I mean, that is the question of the day. The Chargers look abysmal, Ben, and it's brutal to see because I think we were all expecting Mike McDaniel to give him a nice little bounce, and that has not been the case. However, if you're looking at quarterbacks, I think we got to go back to our classic pocket passers. Jared Goff's the guy who's normally not too expensive, easy to trade for, gives you top 10 finishes. You mentioned a guy at the beginning of this show in Tyler Shook who's fallen to waivers often. He might be an option for you, and then, hey, you've got your Jacoby Brissett's, your Jameis Winston's out there, your Geno Smith's, your bridge guys that I'm sure are sitting on waivers. If you need to go matchup dependent for a couple weeks here, go ahead and pick the one that has the strongest matchup.
1: 858, Tony Pollard or Blake Corum at running back?
14: Ooh, I don't like either option. I think right now, though, I'm still going to go with Tony Pollard as he is the starter there, and Blake Corum's going to split touches. But hey, Corum looked pretty decent last week, so let's keep an eye on him throughout the season.
1: By the way, you have about 45 seconds to get another text in. We'll have time for like one or two more. We got this one from the 805, Stan. For the flex, Isaiah Likely, Jacoby Crosky-Merritt, or Jacoby Myers?
14: Oof. Don't like those options either, but I'm going to go ahead and gas up Isaiah Likely here.
1: Hope
14: is going to air the ball out.
1: There's another option. It could be Sam Laporta, but then I guess Isaiah Likely would have to fill in the tight end spot. So, yeah, it's Isaiah Likely, JCM, or Jacoby Myers.
14: Oof. Give me Isaiah Likely. I do want to play Sam Laporta, though. I like what I've seen so far.
1: You going double tight ends?
14: Double tight ends. You know, sometimes they have a decent floor. We watched Dalton Schultz give us a 30-point week last week.
1: Any fantasy value for Zach Ertz making his way back to Philly?
14: Yeah, absolutely. I mean, hey, Dallas Goedert came out with two touchdowns in week one. The Eagles clearly like to use tight ends in the red zone. You mentioned Travis Kelce earlier in this show. Yeah, he's 36 years old, but he's getting it done. Why can't Zach Ertz at 35? He had a top 10 tight end finish in 2024. He had a top 20 tight end finish in 2025, even with Jaden Daniels being injured. So this is a guy that I wouldn't sleep on.
1: All right, Stan, I have to apologize to you. I think in one of our preseason shows, I mentioned that I thought JSN was going to have a down year. I'm sorry. He's awesome. He's great.
14: He's amazing.
1: He's so good, man.
14: Thank you.
1: All right, Stan, good stuff. Always appreciate you. If people want to find you, where can they find you?
14: You know, you can find me on YouTube, Dynasty Price Check, over on TikTok, Twitter, on DynastyPriceCheck.com, in my Discord, everywhere that you consume anything. I am there to help you.
1: 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And Stan's going to be back next Wednesday talking some fantasy football, too. Thank you to everybody who texted. And Stan, thank you for all the info, man. Appreciate you as always.
14: Of course, guys. Have a great week.
1: 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If you have any other questions, I could try to squeeze in some texts that I will send to Stan. So go ahead and fill up the text line, 70470. Start your message with the word team. 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
25: This Jose, I think the kids, everybody should get a, especially the kids, to get a trophy for participation, at least. That'll boost up their morale and keep them you know, in sports and give them a little boost. That's my opinion.
1: All right, Jose, I see you. I see what you're saying there. Jose's qualified to win a family four-pack of tickets to SeaWorld San Diego's Howl-O Scream. That is one way to look at it. Potentially more kids will stay in sports longer if they all get trophies.
0: I have a question.
1: How are you going to separate the winners, though? That's what I'm saying.
0: Yeah, well, so, like, you say it raises morale for all, but, like, if you're a winner, your win is diminished. Let's say that you put in all this work, right? Let's say Jose.
1: Syndrome wisdom from The Incredibles. If everyone's super, no one is.
0: Right, but it's not even just that. Like, that is one thread we can follow. The other thread we can follow as a counter argument is, like, let's say, Jose, your kid put in all this work, right? And they go on, and they're a champion and something. And then the other kids who were slacking off also get rewarded despite not putting in all the work and also not getting as far. Like, I feel like that would be a morale killer for the people who are actually supposed to be acknowledged and rewarded in the situation. So it actually isn't, I don't think it's a morale booster for everybody. I think but also, like, by the way, like, as an adult now, I'm almost 30 years old. You're 30 years old, Fletch. Like, life doesn't I've learned life doesn't work like that. And it was a kick in the ass when I learned that life doesn't work like that. Like, you actually kind of have to learn how to number one, be a gracious loser, because you're going to lose a lot more than you're going to win in life. How to perceive losses and how to bounce back and work harder and learn from it to go and win.
1: Speak for yourself, hombre. I just stacked W's like Jameis Winston. Yeah, I think
0: like DJ Khaled.
1: But let us know on the Talkback Mic what you think about participation trophies, and you could win a family four pack of SeaWorld San Diego Hello Scream tickets. Thank you, Jose. You are qualified. You're in the running. We'll announce our winner coming up at 1:45. Stan Lazinski with some good stuff. Always appreciate his time. Thank you for everybody who jumped in on the text line. And again, follow him at Dynasty Price Check all over the place. He's everywhere. All right, we're going to switch back to the Padres here for a little bit. Hour number two, we'll get some more NFL talk in as we get ready for a very heated week three in this NFL season. Padres dropped one yesterday. And the opening to the show today was very dramatic, and it was very doomsday. And that's not really the situation they're in right now. However, watching that game yesterday, I'm sure a lot of people had this reaction. You're sitting on your couch. It's on TBS. There's a little bit of a different feel. Don's not on the call. Mudd's not on the call. It's different, right? It's on TBS. And the entire time I'm sitting there thinking, this is playoff baseball here, gang. This is when we're going to see if the Padres can really get down to business, because we're on a different network. It feels a little different. The TV angles are a little bit different. It's Dodgers, Padres. This is NLDS or NLCS like. And that's how I felt pregame. And then you see Michael King go out to the mound, and you're like, whoo, hoo, hoo, hoo, Dodgers going bullpen game, advantage Padres, baby. And then the Padres get their ass kicked 7-0. That's a little bit of a kick in the nards. If you're somebody following this Padres team, seeing them dominate the last couple of weeks, winning 13 of their last 14 games, seeing Fernando Tatis Jr. just be a superhero, guys like Jake Cronenworth waking up, and then to just go absolutely get stomped. Creative with my words there, to get absolutely stomped by the Dodgers, who is the team you need to beat in the postseason, assuming you can get past whoever you play in the early rounds. It was just a little bit of a rude awakening that, maybe we shouldn't have taken the 13 of 14 so seriously based on who they were playing, because yesterday they played against the top, and the top absolutely dominated them. That was why, by the way, Vegas has their odds so poor to win the World Series. So, yeah, it's a lot, man. And yesterday, maybe it's not quite as dramatic as I'm making it seem. It's just how I felt during the game. 858 texting in saying, this is what I meant yesterday when I texted in and said avoiding the Dodgers in the divisional series was important. Not because I think we have the depth to win in a 7-game series, but because this team is weak mentally against the Dodgers since game 4 of the 2024 NLDS. It's a great point, man. I don't, like, that was a different Michael King than we've seen over the last 2 months. Completely different. You could see it on his face. He couldn't throw strikes. He was getting frustrated. Like, what about the Dodgers makes you shiver a little bit? And that's what I saw out of Michael King yesterday, which was maybe the most disappointing part of the entire game. But even at the at-bats, like, they've been so good recently. Padres have been attacking and aggressive, and they kind of fell back into some old bad habits against the Dodgers, which is just so disappointing.
0: I feel like, to me, that's the most disappointing part of this, because they were facing the Dodgers in a bullpen game. Like, if you're facing Yamamoto, or if you're facing Glasnow, if you're facing Skuball, I get it. Well, I don't get it. I give you more empathy. But when you're facing eight different Dodger pitchers over a nine-inning baseball game and you can't even muster up one run, like, we have seen them lace other pitchers who are way better for six, seven, eight runs when Michael King has been bad, when Robbie Ray has been bad, when Casey Mize has given up five, six runs, right? Like, we have seen the offense respond against much better pitchers and much better bullpens and much in similar situations, I guess. And so, you know, that response didn't even, it didn't even begin. It wasn't even in the bill. It didn't even get up, you know, what's it called? Chavez Ravine Way or whatever it's called. Vin Scully Way. Like, it wasn't even in the same zip code. So for me, it wasn't, to me, that's the most, like, Michael King is entitled to have a bad game. I agree. It was emblematic of something a lot more concerning. He felt jaded. He felt like some, there was a psychology that was off, and maybe it was being at Dodger Stadium against the Dodgers. Maybe he's just entitled to a bad game because he's been really, really, really good over the last 2 months. And I'm willing, he's had one bad game, so I'm willing to give him that a bit of the benefit of the doubt. But to me, like, the way that the offense just laid over and rolled an egg, with the way that they've been playing and with the circumstances at hand, they didn't even give Michael Chance a King after that. Michael Chance after that second inning, right? He gave four runs and they couldn't respond. I'm like, dude, why would you have the confidence to go back out?
1: If you're going to make fun of me for leapfrogged or whatever it was that
0: I said. Yeah, but I let you finish your point.
1: You said laying over and rolling an egg.
0: Rolling over and laying an egg. Oh, well done. Wait, that was a good catch. Yep.
1: So,
0: yep,
1: nice
0: yep.
1: work, J-Riff.
0: That's so funny.
1: Hey,
0: laying down and, yeah, wow, rough.
1: Rolling down and...
0: Laying down and... laying an egg and roll... I don't know. Just...
1: Oh, you're toast for the rest of the
0: day.
1: They
0: were bad.
1: All right, hour number two is coming up next. We have that four-pack of tickets to SeaWorld San Diego's Howlow Scream. If you want to win those, just tell us how you feel about participation trophies. That's very open-ended, and we got a few more talkbacks stacked up. We'll get to them as hour two goes on. But right now, let's give away some tickets to the Poway Rodeo. It's going down in Poway, believe it or not. A pair of tickets to give away right now. The legacy is going to continue at the 2026 Poway Rodeo, September 25th through the 26th. Three thrilling performances, family fun, and Saturday is going to be Kids Buck Day. So get on out to the Poway Rodeo if you want to go. 877-767-4760. We'll give those to caller number six right now on San Diego Sports 760. 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
0: 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October baseball still isn't officially locked up for the Padres. The Dodgers beat San Diego 7-0 last night. 3 RBI from Freddie Freeman, home run from Will Smith and Tommy Edman, 8 LA pitchers combined on the shutout, and the Padres postseason magic number stays at 2. Former NFL star Antonio Brown will accept a plea deal in a second-degree murder attempt. Second-degree attempted murder case, resulting in probation and avoiding the possibility of a decades-long prison sentence. Running a business and not thinking about radio, think again, because people are listening to radio more today than they did 20 years ago. 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
1: Yeah! It's hour number two here on San Diego Sports 760. How about a big shout out to Victor, who just won those tickets for the Poway Rodeo. I think we're going to have one more pair of tickets for that coming up tomorrow, so stay tuned here on San Diego Sports 760. All right, we will get back to the Padres in just a little bit, especially with Game 2 coming up against the Dodgers later on tonight. But I do want to take a quick look around the NFL, because we started this conversation in hour number one. We really didn't get to a finish of it. But you look around at the Giants, the Commanders, and kind of the Bears at this point, and you're thinking, man, there's going to be some teams that need a quarterback and need one in a hurry. So you kind of look at the Commanders. Well, this is why they have Marcus Mariota, and maybe they stick with him. The Bears, it sounds like they might need a quarterback for this week, because I think their current plan is to run Case Keenum out there with Tyson Bagent dealing with a concussion and Caleb Williams dealing with, I don't know, a broken nail or something. But then you look at the Giants, and I think that's probably where the most desperate case is. Jameis Winston is Jameis Winston. He's amazing at a microphone. He will provide you some highlight plays. He's not going to provide you with a ton of wins. So does John Harbaugh, the head coach of the New York Giants, think how I think and realize that they play in a little bit of a softer division and they actually have a chance to do something a little more special this year? And also, you can't just wait around for these guys, right? Like Malik Nabers is prime, or he's on his way to being in his prime. Abdul Carter is very, very good. Cam Scadaboo, you may only have him for one more year because the dude's a maniac. So can you go out and get somebody to bring in? Well, that led me to go start looking at backup quarterbacks who are all around football. And there are some guys out there who can win you some games. Man, I think Carson Wentz is proving that in Minnesota. Like, he's playing pretty good with the Minnesota Vikings. I think guys like, obviously, Mac Jones is the name everyone brings up, but how about Trey Lance, who at one point was a third overall pick in the draft? How about Drew Locke with the Seattle Seahawks. Once Sam Darnold gets back, you're telling me that he doesn't have a huge market to him? Joe Flacco with the Cincinnati Bengals. He is on their roster. Tell me the Bengals wouldn't listen? They would absolutely listen. Like, you have teams who are have contender status right now, who have good backup quarterbacks, who need to trade for people. The Niners need wide receivers. The Bengals need a lot of things. They have a quarterback. They have wide receivers. They don't have a whole lot else. So, like, Joe Flacco is probably going to be available. But then that's where the conversation takes a little bit of a turn. So you can go through the list of the Jarrett Stidham, who started the AFC Championship game last year. Gardner Minshew, who seems to always be, he's like the new Ryan Fitzpatrick, right? Justin Fields with the Chiefs. Like, we can go through that list and realize, oh, who's going to get traded, who's not. But is there a part of you that thinks, well, the NFL and teams have sort of changed their philosophy on this, where it doesn't really need to be like, oh, you have your starting quarterback and then you have a bunch of nobodies behind him? I think that that's shifted. And I think a big part of why that shifted is because of what happened just a few years ago when every starting quarterback got hurt, it felt like. You need to have good backups in this league, which makes me think, oh, even though the Bengals could use an extra defensive piece or an extra offensive lineman or an extra running back, they may not make the trade for Joe Flacco because they need him there in case Joe Burrow gets hurt. Or the 49ers, who need desperately wide receivers. Like, you talk about trading Mac Jones to the Giants and you get one of their second-tier wide receivers on the cheap. Like, you would do that in a heartbeat, except what happened last year. Brock Purdy went down 4 or 5 weeks into the season. Mac Jones steadied the ship for you. So I just don't know where all these teams' philosophies are, where on the outset, it might look obvious to me or to J-Riff or to anybody listening right now, like, oh yeah, just go trade and try to swipe some wide receiver on the cheap or swipe a defensive linebacker on the cheap for your backup quarterback. It's not like he's ever going to see time, right? But these guys are seeing time. Like, Marcus Mariota just became incredibly valuable for the Washington Commanders. Jameis Winston just became incredibly valuable for the New York Giants, even though I still think they may try to go out and add somebody. Like, it's just a change in philosophy, man. And I'm telling you, if you don't have a backup quarterback, you need one. And so I think teams may be a little stingier with the Mac Jones, the Joe Flaccos, the Gardner Minshews in this world than we might just think on the outset.
0: I have a question about the Cleveland Browns.
1: Shedeur Sanders.
0: Shedeur Sanders or Deshaun Watson. Nobody wants his contract.
1: Deshaun Watson. He's a 1-year deal. He'd be a rental.
0: But he would be a rental. But and if you can get the Browns to pay a significant portion, same way Seahawks paid part of Russell Wilson's contract when he ended up getting like, there are ways around that. I'm wondering if the Browns end up becoming a place where all of a sudden maybe they trade both guys. I don't know.
1: That's
0: but like
1: why,
0: I wonder if Shedeur Sanders ends up getting traded.
1: This is why Deshaun Watson is starting. This is exactly why, because he only has 1 year left on his deal, so maybe the Browns pay half of it, right? They pay 15 and some other team pays 17, something like that. But that's why the Browns are starting Deshaun Watson, to see if he has anything left, so maybe they can get a third or a fourth round pick for him. And he played pretty good last week. So it's like, I think that's exactly right, J-Riff, is he's the starting quarterback this year, not because he's the long-term solution, but because the Cleveland Browns made such an investment in him. That investment's finally about to wear off, so you're seeing if you're going to get any sort of dividend from this, that dividend could end up being a third round draft pick or an offensive lineman or something that could help out. It's such a great point. Like, Deshaun Watson is a clear and obvious candidate for me, outside of the fact that I think teams stay away from him because he's wildfire.
0: Yep. Like, a liability. Yeah.
1: Yeah. How can you bring that in and not hear from your fan base? Like, I'm curious what the reception's going to be back in Cleveland this week. Cause remember, he got booed last time he was in front of his home fan base. He played awesome last week. Are they going to boo him again?
0: He said he's ready to go home. He said he's ready for it.
1: He said he's ready for support. But are we sure? Are we sure you're going to get support?
0: I don't think, number one, he doesn't deserve it. Number two, he's probably not going to get it. And number three, I agree. It's going to be really hard to find a trade. They're going to need to deal him, but it's going to be hard to find a trade partner because of the liability factor, just the fact that he is who he is and the baggage that is brought with him if you were to acquire him. The other question I have is, somebody like, you know, at what point do the Texans start thinking about moving, you know, the CJ Stroud situation? Because I know he's in a contract here, but like, at some, there's still value to him. And if they're like, hey, if somebody's like, hey, you know, the Vikings, if somebody takes the Vikings approach to Kyler Murray, hey, we can fix that him, right? He has the talent. We know he has the talent. Is somebody is there a way where CJ Stroud is ends up on the table and a trade option for one of these teams?
1: Doubtful for now. Like, CJ Stroud is the Texans quarterback for this year.
0: But then, you don't think in 5 weeks they can lose faith in him?
1: Yeah, I mean,
0: they're not tied to him.
1: I just, they are in the sense that they drafted him and put a lot of stock into him. You know what I mean? I think if we're being most likely on who gets traded here, Gardner Minshew for me seems like the most likely.
0: Well, these are the most likely. I'm just trying to get creative.
1: Because Gardner Minshew's
0: deeper,
1: a good enough quarterback, right? We've seen Gardner Minshew win games. He can come in and steady a ship, and I actually think he would fit pretty nicely with John Harbaugh's style and that cool motif they have going on in New York right now. And the Cardinals have Jacoby Brissett and then Carson Beck. And for some reason, they're pretty high on Carson Beck. And the most important part about the Cardinals, they're not trying to win right now. They know that this is not their year. It's the same conversation about the Cleveland Browns. The Cleveland Browns know they're not trying to win right now, so they're fine moving off an asset as valuable as a quarterback. The problem when you get into some of these other teams, the Niners who have playoff aspirations, the Bengals who have playoff aspirations, is say they move on from him, Mac Jones or Joe Flacco. The very next game, Brock Purdy or Joe Burrow get hurt, both of whom, by the way, are pretty injury prone. You have now punted on the season. That's the risk you run. And so the Cardinals are not at that risk because if Jacoby Brissett gets hurt, boom, that might actually be better for the team because now Carson Beck's going to come in and lose you the next 10 games.
0: What about Atlanta? Once things settle down between Penix and Tua, I mean, is it one or both those guys are on the market?
1: Well, it sounds like Penix is going to be starting this week, right? Are you ever going to trust Penix to be healthy? I tell you one guy.
0: Are you going to trust Tua?
1: No, but I'd rather have both of them. You know what I mean? And again, Atlanta's not really in a situation of win now anyways, but you look at Michael Penix, if he comes back and is great, which is your best case scenario, you still have Tua because how long is Michael Penix really going to be there? And then it's like you could just trade back and forth with him.
0: Well, but think about
1: Rush could get traded even though he's looked awful.
0: But think about your team situation, right? You guys, if you guys need wide receivers, but you guys are screwed if Brock Purdy goes down. Well, go look at Atlanta. Well, what if you get Michael Penix and a Drake, like Drake London is a trade target, right? Like there are ways to scoop some of these guys up with other assets.
1: That's actually
0: Teams like Atlanta are teams that you could take advantage of.
1: That's been the juiciest one I've seen actually is Mac Jones goes to Atlanta for Drake London and a pick. I have seen that one out
0: there. See,
1: that's because
0: you throw Jake Strand in there, so you have some backup security.
1: People
0: for
1: have zero faith in the fact that Michael Penix and Tua are both there. They have zero faith that either one of them are good enough. Like Mac Jones is probably better than both of them right now, anyways. Or B, that either of them can stay healthy. So, dude, it's a fascinating start to the NFL season because all these things are at play right now. But I'm curious, like you, like the Deshaun Watson thing. Is someone going to take a risk on him? Is someone going to take that PR hit to bring him in? Because I'll tell you what, he looked pretty good last week against a good defense in the Bucs. Like, Deshaun looked pretty good. Is someone going to take that risk? I don't know. Big three, hour two. Riff it!
14: Your lunch break is here.
15: Ready to go back to the office and knock the socks off your friends?
16: I mean, coworkers.
15: It's time for the top stories of the day. Big three.
1: All right, text line 913 says, let's not let one loss become two losses. The famous Brian Dutcher line. Talking about the Padres. That's good. And then they're making fun of me on the text line for saying motif. I did say that. That was such a mistake.
0: What's wrong with motif? What's wrong with motif?
1: It's a word you say a lot.
0: So? It's a good word. That means you should say it. I'm highly educated.
1: I have
0: a bachelor's degree from a state university that accepts 88% of its applicants.
1: I have a bachelor's degree from a state university that doesn't accept 88% of its.
0: You have a very good bachelor's degree is what you have.
1: I don't even know where it is, if I'm being honest. I don't know that I ever actually saw it.
0: Honestly, your football team could probably beat my football team right now.
1: Cal Poly? They couldn't, I promise you.
0: Top 25 FCS program, brother.
1: Yeah, it's Oregon.
0: The Spanos family is the Cal Poly, is Bill Knight is the Oregon.
1: I know, dude. It's wild. It's wild that I ended up here, right? After going to a school where, like, Alex Spanos, by the way, is who that stadium is named after. But it is crazy that I've lived the two places outside of my hometown are San Luis Obispo and San Diego, which both have such ties to the Spanos family. Where are we going, J-Riff?
0: The week two NFL rankings came back. I brought up last week that outside of Monday Night Football, the weekend numbers were down. Boy, did they have a bounce back. Cowboys Commanders, 27.2 million viewers.
1: Oh, yeah.
0: Colts Chiefs, 24.3 was the largest week two Sunday Night Football audience since 2015. Football, I don't know what it is, maybe people were just like so over soccer being the dominant sport in the country for a couple of weeks that, but like, man, week two really showed that people are reinvesting in this NFL season.
1: I'm trying to look this up on the fly because I'm genuinely curious. Does any World Series game match up with a regular season NFL Sunday Night Football game?
16: For sure. No, for sure.
1: You think 24 plus million are going to be watching a World Series game?
0: You think in the history of the World Series?
1: I mean, like, this year.
0: Oh, this year? Well, like, obviously,
1: if it's Dodgers-Yankees, sure.
0: Last year, Dodgers-Toronto drew a combined 51 average. That's across U.S., Canada, and Japan.
1: Average. Okay, but I don't think you... Well, obviously, the NFL numbers aren't counting Japan.
0: Well...
1: Japan's doing some heavy lifting.
0: Of the 51 million, yeah, that's probably 31 million people in Japan watching.
1: Shohei Ohtani was in it. That was the entire country of Japan was watching those games.
0: Yeah. Let me see if I can find one. Just
1: U.S. average viewers for World Series 2025. Let's go with that.
0: Here you go.
1: 16.1 million in the U.S.
0: In 2016, average was 22.8.
1: So that's still lower than a week two Sunday night football game.
0: That is lower than a Sunday night football game.
1: Now, game seven between the Dodgers and the Blue Jays got 27.3 in the U.S., which is huge. Massive number. And I'm not saying this to poo-poo anything. I promise you I'm not. Like, obviously, anything over 15 mil is massive, massive ratings for anybody at any time. It is just crazy that we're talking about a week two NFL game that's probably going to outdo, unless it's Dodgers-Yankees, every game, if not... Every game except Game 7 in the entire World Series. Isn't that just nuts where we are as a country? It's bonkers. It's so crazy. Because we're not that far removed from baseball kicking the crap out of every other sport in this country. Like, baseball's got to look in the mirror a little bit. Like, they let this happen. But the NFL, good for them for taking it over, man. All right, San Diego Sports 760. We will continue on. Coming up next, we are giving away those SeaWorld San Diego tickets. So if you want to go, you got to get on the talkback, Mike. Jarif, what's the question?
0: Should kids... get participation trophies.
1: Let us know. 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

0: 2 to 3, and then Chambers Lee will lead 3 to 6. Back in the Big Rich, TD, and Fletch morning show on San Diego Sports 760 days, we called our listeners the roadies, the dogs, the hangers, the bangers. Those are good days, man. All right, we have a talkback question for SeaWorld San Diego's How Low Scream. Tickets, the biggest Halloween nighttime event in San Diego. Pat is in the running. Let's hear from him.
1: I coached college level for 30 years, and I was a big believer that everybody shouldn't get a reward. But after seeing how karate works and how kids are rewarded with belts as they move up in class and they are extrinsically or externally re-awarded, that can build the intrinsic or internal reward of wanting to work on their own. So there is a lot to be said for some of that extrinsic or external reward for kids. But as you get older, you only get an award if you win.
0: That is a way more thoughtful answer than I thought we were getting at any point today. Thank you, Pat, for listening. Genuinely appreciate you being here. What'd you coach for 30 years? I'd be curious to know. If you don't want to leave another talkback, text me, 70470, start your message with team. 30 years as a college coach, man. I don't care what you're doing. I hope that tenure was sick and your pension packet is even sicker. All right, let's spend one more second here on the NFL. All right, we'll get back to the Padres at 1:30. But J-Riff and I were having this conversation over the commercial break about like some of these trades that are being proposed. And by the way, it sounds like Jimmy G is linked to the New York Giants, him and Mason Rudolph both. Could Jimmy G, the porn star Dayton, the strip club going, the handsomest jawline in football, could he be heading to the New York Giants? That'd be kind of crazy. But we were talking about Drake London in the last segment because there's all sorts of fan rumors going around all over the place that Drake London could be a piece that the Falcons move on from at the trade deadline this year, especially if things aren't going well for the Falcons. Can I tell you my problem with Drake London? And I know J-Riff is a big Drake London fan. You want to know my problem with him?
2: Always. Tell me your problem.
0: Drake London is paid as a top five receiver in the sport. Drake London, I think, athletically, is one of the top five athletes at the wide receiver position in the sport. Drake London should be so much better than he is.
2: Quarterback was some dude from Cincinnati who lasted half a season and a promise seat to Kirk Cousins who got traded away. Come on, what are you talking about?
0: You know who doesn't drop production?
2: Desmond Ridder, that's his name.
0: Based on quarterback play? Justin Jefferson's made it work with everybody who's been in the backfield.
2: Oh, you mean Kyler Murray, who's better than every quarterback that Drake London has had?
0: J.J. McCarthy and Justin Jefferson work.
2: Who is better than every quarterback that...
0: Like that's,
2: I would say J.J. McCarthy over the quarterbacks Drake London's had.
0: There are... No, you would not.
2: Based on what we saw from him?
0: J.J. McCarthy is
2: over
0: terrible.
2: Desmond Ridder?
0: Brother, again,
2: Desmond Ridder's out of the league. J.J. McCarthy's still in the NFL.
0: Barely. He's there because of how high they drafted him. He's not there for any other reason.
2: Well, you know what? Carson, all it takes is one hit, and J.J. McCarthy's starting for that team.
0: No, Kyler Murray's back this week. Desmond Ridder and J.J. McCarthy. But that's what I'm saying. Like, Justin Jefferson makes it work no matter who's throwing the ball. Ja'Marr Chase makes it work
2: Again, we don't know Ja'Marr Chase because we haven't seen him in that. Now we see Joe Burrow
0: seen
2: out.
0: Him plenty of time without Joe Burrow,
2: but
0: he made it work with the Jake on. Browning. He made it I work with say, Joe Flacco. He makes it work with anybody because he's a great Joe
2: Flacco,
0: wide receiver.
2: Joe Flacco is a forever elite quarterback. Don't you dare slander his name. Now listen,
0: but
2: I agree. But I also don't think Drake London is in the same conversation. I know they're paying. I think he could be if he's in the top five. He's five. And I don't think five is, I think there's a huge separation between 1, 2, and 3 and then 4 and 5. Like, I think Justin Jefferson is in a completely, he's in a league of his own, man. So I don't even look at him and Drake London in this. I agree the money is kind of crazy, but the money, like this
0: Drake
2: guy.
0: Drake London makes more than Justin Jefferson.
2: Okay, well, that's not saying that Justin Jefferson, there's a market adjustment that's coming. Justin Jefferson's going to make a lot more money.
0: JSN is the highest paid receiver in the league, probably should be in his
2: contract. Okay, rank your top five receivers.
0: Okay, top five. I love this. Perfect. Let me think about it for a second here.
2: I love it, but coming up next,
0: well, here's my thing.
2: I'll let you know.
0: Top three are easy. It's some combination of JSN, Ja'Marr Chase, and Justin Jefferson. Top three are easy. Done. Then it does get
2: there's a huge that's what I'm saying. There's like layers of separation between 3 and 4.
0: What's kind of crazy is given health, I might throw Nico Collins up there, but he's never healthy enough to stay. But when he's on the field, he's amazing. Yeah, I don't know. Drake London might crack my top five.
2: Yeah,

0: I know, yeah.
1: But he doesn't. I know for a fact he doesn't, because I personally would throw Mike Evans up there. We talk about consistent production. The dude's over 1,000 yards every time. I'm just saying, before he was a Niner, by the way. People who listen to this station for a long time know how much of a fan
0: dude,
1: I am of Mike Evans.
0: Dude, if Tampa Bay went and got Drake London, that would be he would be a top five wide receiver.
1: Just
0: him and
1: Baker?
0: Yeah, in that offense.
1: See, but that's what I'm saying. It's like, you put Justin Jefferson on Atlanta, I promise you Justin Jefferson has better numbers over the years than Drake London has had. That's my problem with a lot of Atlanta.
0: We shouldn't be comparing the two, because Justin Jefferson is a better wide receiver. Why?
1: Because they play the same position. This is exactly what we should be doing.
0: Okay, but Justin Jefferson is a better wide receiver.
1: Drake London makes more than Justin Jefferson does.
0: Because Drake London got paid more recently and the market's going to correct, and pretty soon Justin Jefferson will get paid more and then it won't matter.
1: As a matter of fact, he makes exactly $250,000 more than Justin Jefferson.
0: Okay, so pretty soon Justin Jefferson, when he gets his next contract, will make more and then it won't matter. The market corrects itself for stuff like this, dude. He has to be the highest paid wide receiver.
1: Drake
0: London,
1: overrated. Overrated. Overrated. Overrated, overrated, overrated, overrated, overrated, overrated, overrated, overrated. That being said, welcome to the Niners, Drake London. All right, it's San Diego Sports 760. We'll go back to the Padres coming up next, give you a preview of Game 2 tonight up at Chavez Ravine. Sounds French. It's San Diego Sports 760 live on the iHeartRadio app.
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0: 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October baseball still not officially locked up for the Padres. Dodgers beat them 7-0 last night. 3 RBI from Freddie Freeman. Home run from Will Smith and Tommy Edman. 8 LA pitchers combined for the shutout. And the Padres postseason magic number stays at 2. Former NFL star Antonio Brown will accept a plea deal in his second-degree attempted murder case, resulting in probation and avoiding the possibility of a decades-long prison sentence. Excuse me. There we go. 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

0: 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Let's see. 858, the biggest reason for the NFL becoming a ratings monster, in my opinion, is fantasy football, which is why the person who invented fantasy football should be inducted into the Pro Football Hall of Fame. I just listened to a podcast about the person who invented fantasy football. It's a crazy story. Maybe I'll share some details in a second. Hang on. 858. Crazy you guys are meat riding all these wide receivers and haven't mentioned the GOAT, Chris Olave. Chris Olave's got some work to do. 858. I know you love yourself the Saints, and I love Chris Olave. I think he's fantastic.
1: Top 10 wide receiver.
0: He's got some work to do before he's cracking that top 5.
1: Top 10.
0: Probably a top 10 receiver right
1: There's
0: now.
1: There's a lot of wide receivers.
0: But like Zay Flowers. I'd put Zay Flowers at a top 10 wide receiver, and he's never had a ton of production, but he's great when healthy. He's just never that healthy. I'd put Nico Collins in the top 10, but he's great when healthy. He's never that healthy. So there's a lot of caveats.
1: Amon-Ra St. Brown.
0: Amon-Ra's a top 10, absolutely. But the problem is, I could say a bunch of guys are top 10. I wouldn't have 10 spots. You know what I mean? So it's a tricky one. All right, the fantasy football thing before we get back to the Padres. So I literally just listened to this a couple days ago, and thank you for texting that in because now it's unlocking something in my head. But the guy's name, it's a tricky name, but he was a minority owner of the Raiders back in the 60s. And it was him and his friends. They started a league, and I'm trying to Google this as we speak. It was Bill Winkerbach was the guy's name. And back in the 60s, it was 1963, they had the first official fantasy football league, and it was called the Greater Oakland Professional Pigskin Prognosticators League, or the GOPPPL. They held the first actual fantasy football draft that we know about in August of 1963 at Winkerbach's home. The first overall pick in that draft was Hall of Fame quarterback George Blanda. Now, when the NFL first started making fantasy football available to people, kind of went along with the invention and adoption of the internet. So it was like the mid-80s that the first public leagues were going. But then it wasn't until 96, 97, 98 when Yahoo and CBS got involved and had free leagues for the public. So the invention of the internet literally went hand in hand with the mainstreaming slide of fantasy football. But then it was once the internet was in everybody's house, that's when Yahoo and CBS, and honestly, Yahoo probably isn't a company today without fantasy football. It probably dissolves. But because of the influx of money with fantasy football, they were able to keep their doors open. But fantasy football, well, I 100% agree with the texter. That's why the NFL has gotten so huge, because everybody has some sort of personal connection to it. And fantasy baseball just kind of sucks because you're having to do something every single day. Fantasy football, you set your lineup once a week. So it is, they do go hand in hand together. But I thought the history of fantasy football was fascinating, man. And my buddy sent me the podcast. I'll have to try to dig for it if anyone's looking for the name. But I thought it was interesting. Some dude named Winkerbach. Winkerbach is who we have to thank.
1: It's probably Winkerbach.
0: Maybe, yeah, but he's the guy we thank for having fantasy football. Can you believe it? 63. Computers weren't around, but he and his buddies figured out this way, hey, you know, when we're... And he was an owner of the Raiders. So he's like, hey, when we're looking at these games, man, we should have some money on the side. So let's come up with something. We're going to call it the Greater Oakland... What was it? Hang on, I haven't.
1: Doesn't this feel like a little Hunger Games-y?
0: A little bit.
1: It's just a bunch of people walking around with little rosters and a stake in what's happening, trying to manipulate it.
0: It's the Greater Oakland Professional Pigskin Prognosticators League. GOPPPL.
1: The GOPPPL.
0: First draft ever, August 1963, at Winkerbach's Oakland home. Oh, it's hilarious, man. It's hilarious, and here we are. What are we? 63, 40 would be 03. So we're what, 60 years from that almost? 60 years from the invention of fantasy football, and now the NFL is the number one thing in the country. Crazy how things work. But that's what I'm saying, J-Riff. We're just one big idea away. We're one big idea away from forever being remembered as a Winkerbach. Let's talk some Padres, shall we?
1: You play fantasy baseball?
0: I did a couple times. I hate it.
1: It's a disaster. I hate it.
0: I think it's so stupid.
1: People who play fantasy baseball are psychotic.
0: Yeah.
1: Who has the time? Like, oh, man.
0: Look, I do. Like, I have buddies who absolutely love it. And, like, it's they love the fact that it's that daily
1: the time?
0: Thing. It's not for
1: Schaefer.
0: Me.
1: Schaefer. He's the kind of guy who plays fantasy baseball.
0: I don't even think Schaefer plays fantasy football.
1: Like, not well, when he had a kid, once you get a kid, it's all off.
0: But here's the thing with fantasy football. I do know that they're trying to make it to where there are leagues now that you only have to set once a week, and then you just basically check in on it. But it's fantasy baseball is so much. Like, even the amount of headspace you have to be in for fantasy football is one thing. Times mm-hmm. that by like three for what I would argue is a less entertaining product to follow the whole league. Like, that's what's great about football is you can follow the whole league pretty easily. You can't follow all of baseball. Everybody plays every day. So it's like you follow your one or two teams or your division, right? The NL West, I feel pretty confident about. I don't feel confident about the AL West. You know what I mean? Like, I probably, my conversation couldn't last that long. So it's obviously just an entirely different animal. But people who love it, love it. All right, the Padres.
1: That was the transition, yeah.
0: Really disappointing. Last night was really disappointing. And there's no other way to really slice it. You know, I feel like myself, at least, and maybe I'm wrong about this, maybe that's not how the majority of San Diego Padres fans felt, but last night to me was a pretty good barometer for how the Padres are going to perform in the postseason. Because obviously the Padres have everything left to play for. You're literally fighting to have a huge advantage in the wild card round and to be able to host games at Petco Park, where, by the way, you've won like three quarters of your game this year. That's a huge advantage that you're playing for. The Dodgers also are playing for something. They're playing for the one overall seed, right? They're one game behind the Brewers. So they're fighting to try to get that week one bye in the postseason. For me, this felt like both teams needed to make this a real almost playoff situation between these two teams. Like, I felt like both managers were going to coach as if it was a game in the postseason. They probably did, and the Padres got their ass kicked. You know what I mean? Like, Dave Roberts for sure coached that. Like, we've seen Dave Roberts coach playoff games before. They run bullpen games in the playoffs. Dave Roberts probably does that more than just about anybody else. And the Dodgers, absolutely, up and down the lineup. Freddie Freeman had an awesome game. He hasn't had that great of a year. And it's like the Dodgers showed up as if it was a playoff game. And I think the Padres went into it with that mindset. But Michael King struggles. And then the offense just completely shuts down. Like, we've seen these Padres, this team, give up a lot of runs before. And the offense fights back. That's what's been so special about this recent, like, month-long hot streak that the Padres have been on. Is pitching hasn't been great. But the Padres have fought back. There was no fight in this team yesterday. And man, was that disappointing for me, sitting on the couch watching that game. Like, when is it going to happen? All right, Fernando's up. Here it comes. This is going to be the one. And he flew out to the warning track once, but it wasn't the same competitive level that we're used to seeing. And so I leave that game saying one of two things, and both of them are bad, by the way. A, are the Dodgers that much better than the Padres? Which is a real possibility. That's what Vegas would tell you. I don't think that's true. I think that the Padres can absolutely compete with them. Or B, when the season's at its most important part, did the Padres phone in a game? And that one is way more alarming to me. Like, I would have probably accepted the A situation. Like, oh, maybe the Dodgers are just that much better. But I don't think that's true. I think the Padres phoned it in. And that's way more disappointing to me. If that's the case, man, I got worries about this postseason. I really do.
1: Yeah, because the offense has always been the back scratcher for the pitching, right? And it led to the trade deadline. It led to acquisitions. The acquisitions have been largely underwhelming. The Walker Buehler and Vasquez pick me up has been very helpful, and Michael King has been great. And so when you look at like those pieces, and then the offense continuing to do what it does, you're like, okay. This is where we are. This team has something. They're winning the race to get to the postseason, and everybody's feeling incredibly hopeful. Hell, we even started off the week saying that this team has sort of that essence of a potential World Series contender. Now, that came with caveats of, you know, a lot of the winning streak coming against Miami, which is not a contender or even a playoff team. And Colorado and San Francisco, or who are bottom three, four teams in the league. And so what was it going to be like for a team that has struggled this season on the road to play a World Series contender and then not only just a World Series contender, right? This isn't Milwaukee and Milwaukee. This is the Dodgers in LA, a team that the Padres have struggled with for so long. And there's a psychological obstacle that comes with playing there for this team that was apparent last night. And you know, what kind of team is that going to be? And they regress to every mean that, you know, we could have possibly expected for them. And that is very frustrating. And it's incredibly concerning because this is what it's going to be like in the postseason, these environments. And you did it in a bullpen game. That is for the Dodgers. It's not inexcusable because it's the Dodgers, but it's inexcusable to not even put up a fight in that game.
0: Yeah, I agree. Now, the Dodgers do have a bit of a superpower, and the superpower is that bullpen games for the Dodgers are going to be a legitimate strategy in this postseason because they have the arms to do so. They do. They have a wealth of talent. A lot of those guys in the bullpen are either former starting pitchers who just aren't good enough to crack the starting five for the Dodgers, which is crazy. But they are going to run that out there in the postseason this year, and it's probably going to be successful. Like, it's a very good strategy that the Dodgers have because they have the capability of doing so. But I was so disappointed by yesterday's game, and I was disappointed by the lack of competitiveness. Like, Michael King walking in runs. Come on. Come on, man. All right, we're going to close this thing out coming up next. By the way, if you didn't know, now you know. There's an international game in the NFL this weekend. We'll give you some of the info on the other side. But we got a 4-pack of tickets to SeaWorld San Diego's Hollow Scream. I want to put a clock on it. You got 5 minutes left to get on the talkback mic. 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

0: 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You can check it out there. Hulu's the one that I've always had, and I feel like I use the absolute least. 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I think I've had it since college, but I think I use it the least. It's like once in a while when I got a hankering for Family Guy, I use Hulu. But that's about it.
1: You can watch that on Disney Plus now, bro.
0: What?
1: Everything on Hulu is on Disney Plus.
0: What?
1: For like, except for a couple of movies like Hulu Originals that didn't come in the acquisition. But yeah. You watch The Simpsons. Oh, yeah, for sure.
0: Well, I mean, I just have YouTube TV now, so I record all the Family Guy episodes anyways.
1: That's crazy, record. I haven't heard somebody say that term in like 5-6 years, record.
0: I'm sorry, do you like commercials?
1: I just pay for the streaming packages without commercials.
0: Well, look at you. Look at you. He pays the extra $4.99 a month. Not all of us
1: $4.99? Peacock, it's like $7.99. It's crazy.
0: Dog, I got that HBO Black Friday deal that's HBO with ads, all right? So I'm suffering through big time breaks in Game of Thrones. You think those episodes are an hour? Not for me, dog. Nuh-uh. Those episodes are an hour 15.
1: You're watching Game of Thrones?
0: Every once in a while, I like to watch the Battle of the Bastards when I need to get hyped for something.
1: Who won our tickets?
0: Let's see. Good question. Random number generator up on the screen. Jose!
2: This is Jose. I think the kids, everybody should get a, especially the kids, should get a trophy for participation, at least. That'll boost up their morale and keep them, you know, in sports, and give them a little boost. That's my opinion.
0: Thanks for that opinion, Jose. Appreciate you listening to the show. You, my friend, are going to SeaWorld Hall of Scream. You are going to have 4 tickets to do so with. You got something?
1: With? Oh, I thought you were about to, you said with. I thought you were about to keep going. I thought you were looking for something because I could hear it clicking in the background. I do have something. We should try to guess the location of the talkback.
0: What do you mean?
1: So, like, there's, like, some context clues. Like, sometimes you can hear, like, you can kind of tell it's a car, or sometimes you can kind of tell, like, you know, somewhere noisy, it's a grocery store. Like, I'm wondering, I don't know, this is, like, Jose, like, that was a very unique background. There's a blasting radio. I almost thought, like, maybe he was, like, in, like, a car repair shop or something, you know?
0: Potentially. Although, I don't know about the radio.
1: Well, yeah, are you being blasted in Jose's place of work? I would love to know where the
0: I'm not going to dox him, but like Jose is in, I have his information in front of me. I know exactly where he is, so I feel like I'm cheating at this
1: point. No, where he lives and where he was when he left the talkback were two different things. I would assume, they could be two different things.
0: You think he was at an auto mechanic place?
1: I don't know. I feel like it would be an interesting, like, I want to know where people are. I have a picture in my head whenever we play a talkback of a person talking and a location based on the very limited context clues we get.
0: Interesting.
1: I want to know how close we are. I don't know.
0: I'm telling you, if you want to have kind of a fun, random Wednesday afternoon, A, listen to Schaefer and Sliwa and J-Riff over the next 4 hours. B, after all that's done, look up the history of fantasy football. I got down this rabbit hole a couple of days ago, and thank you to the texter, I think it was an 858 number, who brought that up about the inventor of fantasy football. Absolutely should be in the NFL Pro Football Hall of Fame because it changed the way we all think about everything. And it paved the way for the NFL to become the most popular sport in America. But it goes literally all the way back to the 60s. And I don't know, does anybody have a fantasy league still that you host offline? Because I was a part of one for a while. The commissioner was putting in so much work on a daily basis. It was such a hassle and a pain in the ass, but he wanted to do it, so he did it. But I don't know anybody anymore that still has a non-online fantasy football team. But that's what it was for 40 years. And then the internet came along and made things easier. But then as fantasy football became more and more widespread, the NFL numbers continue to go up and up and up. It's crazy. The tangential, big word, relationship that the NFL and fantasy football have had. It's been amazing for the NFL, but it was literally the birth of the internet went hand in hand with the popularity of fantasy football. And it's like, we got the internet. The first thing we did was try to put porn on it. The second thing we did was fantasy football. And that's America, everybody. So welcome to the greatest country on the planet. It's San Diego Sports 760. I'm done for today. J-Riff has an hour coming up next. Schaefer and Sliwa after that. Congrats to Jose. Congrats to Victor, who are our ticket winners on the day. I'll see you mañana. San Diego Sports 760 live on the iHeartRadio app.
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17: 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Padres and Dodgers, game 2 up in L.A. is tonight. It's going to be Robbie Ray tonight going against Yoshinobu Yamamoto. First pitch is at 7:10. And, oh, yeah, Shohei Ohtani is going to return to the lineup for the Dodgers. Yay. 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
1: Dude, that drop, that needs to be a drop. 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We are live on the iHeartRadio app. Ben Fletcher is out, Brent Sperry is in. Jonathan Rifkin with you. I got you for an hour. Alan Sliwa, part of Schaefer and Sliwa, your drive home from 3 to 6. We'll talk Padres. We'll talk NFL quarterback crises. Maybe a little Falcons-Packers. Maybe a little Padres and Michael King versus home field. If game 162 determines only where the Padres play, what decision needs to be made, especially with some evidence from last night's loss in a bullpen game to the Dodgers? I want to start off on a different tone, though. Some sad news. Got a bit of this information late last night. It was a rumor. It was confirmed this morning. But Commissioner Joe Hines, who was very 2019 was when he took over officially as full-time commissioner of the San Diego section here in San Diego. And for those who don't know, the commissioner of the San Diego section is the, you know, he's the person who oversees the entire hierarchy of the operation of high school sports in San Diego. That comes with marketing, administration, communications, media, you know, school to school relations, and all the different nuances that, you know, come with dealing with sports and its student athletes. And he passed away. He said he had a stroke, that he had complications from a stroke, and he passed away last night. And it was a shock to a lot of people. And crazy enough, I mean, he's probably the biggest reason why I'm sitting here talking to you right now. And I'll tell you more about why in a moment. I want to welcome on an early guest, Tommy Morris, who we've had on here on the radio station plenty of times before. Tommy is he's done a bit of everything. He's coached high school football here in San Diego. He played high school football and baseball and high school football, maybe baseball. I don't remember. He'll tell us. But he's been on, you know, a media pundit, and he's been, I've called games on TV with him, and he's just somebody who really has been around. He knows a lot of people, and his knowledge and experience goes deep in San Diego, especially in high school sports. And he knew coach and Commissioner Hines very well. So I thought it might be nice to have Tommy on to talk about, Coach Hines a little bit here in the first segment and remember him, because again, a lot of people I think are shocked and are hurting. He was somebody who will leave a larger legacy behind. So without further ado, Tommy Morris, how you doing is kind of a weird way to start an interview when you're talking about somebody passing, but you know, how are you doing?
18: Well, I do have to give a shout out to Coach John Edmond and the Hoyer Predators baseball team, because I did play baseball also. So I don't want to shorten.
1: Okay, my bad.
18: It's okay. but no, I mean, you know, obviously, kind of a weird thing. I sort of found out right around the same time you did, because you texted me, but I was already asleep at that point. But it was kind of shocking to me, because I didn't even know, you know, that was something that could possibly happen. But I mean, Coach Hines, I mean, I've known him in a bunch of different capacities. I know you were about to tell the story about why you came back down to San Diego for media stuff. For those of you who don't know, I did a show on Fox Sports for about 4 years. That was Southern California Prep Insider, where we dealt with all the Southern California sections. So Coach Hines is one of those as well. Super nice guy, always about trying to grow the San Diego section. And probably one of the most thankless jobs you can possibly have. If you can imagine every single school frustrated with you at the same time and having to keep a level head and deal with every single administrator and parent, and he did it pretty gracefully, because there's not a lot of people who could have done that job without just going off on somebody or getting mad, but he did a great job of being able to have a level head and just kind of get through it.
1: Yeah, he was a San Diego Football Hall of Famer. He played at Chula Vista. He was a lineman and somebody who everybody really just respected. I think that's what it comes down to. Like, you and I have traversed San Diego. We've talked with high school football coaches and high school basketball coaches and softball coaches. I mean, you specifically have a lot more than I have with your time with SoCal Prep Insider. And I mean, at a time when, you know, you want to talk about the field being diluted, right, with NIL matriculating down and with, you know, media rights. Now, I will say, and he knows to this day, I always razz him that he did sign the worst streaming deal in the history of streaming deals by selling the soul to the NFHS for, 20 years. But he agreed and he took it with grace. But that was all, that was the one joke, right? Everything. I mean, he was just so consistent and people had so much respect for him. I know he was on your resume as a recommendation. Yeah, for me. So I knew you obviously a little bit through some channels. But yeah, I knew him a little bit, too. And he told me, hey, sports are going to come back in San Diego before they come back in LA. This was pre-pandemic, or post-pandemic. So right in the middle of the pandemic in August of 2020, he's like, sports are going to return in March here, football, not in LA. Come to San Diego and you can try to build this high school sports network. And he sold me on it. And I came down with absolutely nothing, no money. I had a friend who was going to grad school here. And so I moved in with him. And he just like let me go, and he came on broadcast with me, and he supported me, and the two tracks that I pursued professionally are play by play and talk show radio, whatever. And both of those have been directly linked to him, because when I got interviewed for the Darren Smith Show, my first person was Marty Caswell, who I had to talk to. And Marty is the first line of defense and the scariest line of defense. If you get past Marty, you get the job. But you still have to talk to, you know, everybody else. And Marty said, like, I've been following your work because of Preps. And the only reason my work because of Preps even existed was because Coach Hines gave me the opportunity and supported me through that. And then there was a high school baseball tournament at Petco Park. And I asked him if I could go do that. And he made sure I could get accommodated to do that. And that's where I was discovered by Point Loma Nazarene University. And that's how my college play-by-play career got taken off. And now here we are with all of that. And that is directly linked to Hines. So, like, for me, like, all of my professional success, he has been a bridge to. And it's just kind of crazy when you think about it. And I hate this part of it when you lose somebody that you never really get to express. I've never once thought back in the last decade of my life and been like, wow, all of this is linked to this one guy until today. And, the sad part is that unfortunately he's gone. But, taking a moment to remember all of that, because people have these impacts that we really don't realize for years and years and years down the road. And I guess this is just another lesson that, you know, we need to take a moment to recognize those people.
18: Yeah. And I mean, again, I knew him, you know, through passing and through just kind of having to get approved for stuff. And when I was applying for certain jobs in high school football, I was like, can I put you on my resume as a reference? He said, yeah, go ahead. Because he knew that I was a stand-up guy, and he's a stand-up guy, and that he could vouch for me that if there was ever an issue and I needed to go to the CIF office, I could take care of whatever it was, because he and I had a good relationship. So, always super helpful. Again, people like you, younger people trying to either get into the industry or wanting to do something in sports, he was always someone who could help out people in the community. So, you know, super sad day, obviously. And all around a good guy who was just really trying to look out for the best of not just San Diego section, but all the people involved in general.
1: Yeah, I mean, you go around the section, you see a lot of the people talking about him. It's amazing. It's amazing the legacy that somebody can leave. And obviously, we know Todd Kasten very well, you know, assistant or deputy athletic director. And I'm going to try to get him on here later this week to talk a little bit more about Coach Hines. But Tommy Morris joining us here on San Diego Sports 760. Just remembering Coach Hines, commissioner of the San Diego section, who passed away late last night from a stroke. Somebody who was very involved, obviously, here in San Diego. If you had a kid who played sports, I mean, directly, indirectly, there is a link between you and Commissioner Hines. So, for better or for worse, I guess, depending on your experience. But I know that a lot of people really respected the work that he did. And, you know, Tommy, it's really interesting when you look at the transition of high school sports in San Diego, even over the last 5 years, 6 years since he's taken over. It's gotten more competitive. You're seeing teams from the East Coast travel to San Diego for tournaments and for individual games. And you have the Torrey Pines Winter Classic got boosted, and the Holiday Bowl got boosted. Like, I feel like he really did a great job of supporting these initiatives that expanded and elevated high school sports in San Diego.
18: Yeah. And really he kind of did the deal with the grunt of the transferring and all the stuff that has gone on in the last decade that wasn't really an issue, you know, back when we were in high school, but now it's pretty commonplace, and it is so hard to deal with all those things. And again, to do it with a level head and have to have an unbiased opinion and then have everybody be mad at you if they don't get their way. I mean, it's not an envious position to be in, but he did it the best he could. And again, he tried to be as fair as possible, and it is tempting when you're in that position to say yes to everybody or to say no to everybody, but he went out of his way to try to make sure that, you know, everything was done as fair as possible. Because, again, there was no roadmap for that, you know, from 10 years ago. It wasn't like he took that job over and, oh, here's how we've done it before. He sort of had to write the roadmap as he was going through it. So, obviously, there's going to be bumps in the road when you're doing that. But, I mean, he had to put up with probably more than any CF commissioner has ever had to put up with in the history of high school sports. just because it was all so new and then the COVID and everything. Like, it was probably the toughest time to be a commissioner of anything sports-related, and he handled it pretty well.
1: Yeah, a very admirable effort, and somebody who really like executed every day in his passion to support high school student athletes. Every step of the way. So, yeah, man, it's tough. Tommy, I love having you on. I don't love it under sad circumstances, but I'm grateful that you're able to come on and provide some insight on Commissioner Hines as well. What do you have going on? What's new in your world?
18: Well, I was about to say, on a lighter note, it looks like my Trojans are taking on your Ducks this weekend. So I was wondering if we can make some sort of friendly wager on that, we'll see.
1: Are you going to the game?
18: I am not. I will be attending my nephew's fourth birthday.
1: That's lame. Tell your nephew to have a fourth birthday at a...
18: tell my brother that he was selfish that day.
1: Tell your nephew to go to Trojan Way. There is a tailgate waiting for him. Right by the pole where everybody kicks right before they cross the street heading to the Coliseum. I am waiting on a credential. I just got an email saying that I may not get it. If I don't get it, I'll come with you to your nephew's birthday party and we can watch the game together.
18: Perfect. That'll work. there'll be enough crying babies at the four-year-old thing. I don't need to go watch a bunch of crying baby duck fans in the stands.
1: Okay. Well, when you lose to a team who lost to Oklahoma State, we'll see who's crying. How about that?
18: I was going to let that go. I wasn't even going to say anything, but you brought it up.
1: We'll own it. We'll own it. That was the worst loss I've ever seen. I watched UMass beat Rutgers. That was not as bad as whatever that was. That was truly the worst loss. I was at the Rose Bowl for Ohio State, Oregon, and this was worse. This was worse.
18: Well, and then poor Portland State's got to be sitting home being like, oh, no, we got them next week. We're about to get the worst possible version of this game, and they did. Was it 84-0? That was really classy of you guys.
1: Hey, Achilles Smith Jr., though, he got four passes off in that game. Shout out San Diego section.
18: He did.
1: That's what 84-0 can do. It can get some guys who may not get reps. By the way, I'm saying this completely independent. San Diego State might need a quarterback. Achilles Smith Jr. is buried as the third string at Oregon behind Dylan Raiola, and next year is not going to be a starter at Oregon. I'm just saying, local kid. Guy can throw it. What do you think about that, Tom?
18: I think he should do it. I mean, San Diego State's had their fair share of transfers and they tried a bunch of different solutions. I mean, hometown kid coming home, why not?
1: Coming home, playing a little quarterback. Is it a name brand? Come on, that could be good. Good for the school. Let's find out. All right, Tommy, you're the man. Where can people find you?
18: At Real Tommy Morris on all socials.
1: All right, remembering Joe Hines, we appreciate you taking the time. Tommy Morris, we'll talk to you soon.
18: Thank you, Jonathan.
1: It's always tough, man. It's always tough to talk about somebody who's passed. And again, it's such a it's like a real moment. Like there's nothing more present than sitting there and it all just like that moment of recognition, be like, wow, this person really was impactful. Like rappers always talk about how like people don't talk about you until postmortem. It happened with Mac Miller and all these, you know, musicians, rappers, whatever, actors, more musicians than anything, because you can go back and really listen to their work. It's kind of the same thing with everybody, you know, and this is just a reminder that it's important to just stop and think about why we are where we are. And it takes a village. And now I have a list of people that are connectors for me that I want to make sure that I recognize as I go along on this journey, because I don't want to miss another opportunity, just like I miss with Coach Hines. So I'm grateful for him. Grateful for you for listening. We'll switch the tone to the Padres. Not as negative, I think, as Fletch and I may have talked about in hour one of our program here today, but some concerns for sure after getting shut out by a bullpen led Dodger team, albeit the best maybe in baseball. And then they have a tough matchup tonight. We'll talk about it coming up next year. San Diego Sports 760 live on the iHeartRadio app.
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the win and a Diamondback loss. And the most important thing to make clear here before we do the whole sports radio emotional pendulum, which has been very much rendered across San Diego airwaves today, don't you worry. Even though I've been on for 2.5 hours, we've been listening. This is not one of those. Like, right? Like they're not frauds. They just won 5 straight. They won 13 of 14. One bad baseball game does not invalidate the previous 2 weeks of baseball. But you can lose one game and learn something from it. And I think we learned 2 things from this game. Michael King can still have nights where the command disappears. I think he's entitled to bad nights. He has not had a bad night in well over 2 months. Tough time to have it. It's tough because there's also other justifications for why this night may have happened, which are more concerning than Michael King just had a bad night as your justification. Like, oh, this team consistently gets phased at Dodger Stadium. Oh, this team is 15 points worse on the road in their road wins-loss percentage than they are at home. That's concerning. Like, there are all these other things that you can use to explain the performance last night that are much more nuanced and much more concerning than, hey, Michael King had a bad night. However, Michael King had a bad night, and he's entitled to a bad night every now and again. Command disappeared. Okay, so the second thing, by the way, is that the offense is not immune to getting completely strangled by high leverage pitching, because this offense has been fantastic. Now, the Dodgers bullpen is still stronger than the rotations that they faced against in Colorado and in San Francisco and against Miami has some pretty decent pitchers, but you know, a lot of these starters would be starters in others' rotations, but in the Dodgers, they're just stacked, right? King allowed 5 runs in 4 innings. He had only allowed 5 total runs in his previous 5 starts combined. So, like, the decisive moment came after he retired those first 2 hitters in the second inning. Then the next 6 Dodgers reach base, and LA scores 4 runs. Michael King afterwards said he lost command of his off-speed pitches. Right? So, like, this is where I think I could feel better about Michael King, without worrying too much about the box score, right? If his velocity has disappeared, if he looked physically wrong, if everything was getting crushed, are things getting crushed by one pitch? I think there's a different conversation to be had here, right? What happened was almost more frustrating because it was so concentrated. 2 outs, nobody on, and then the inning just kept going and going and going, and then you look up and it's 4-0. A starter can be fined for 95% of an outing and still lose the game in a 6-batter sequence, and that's what we saw. Like, that's October baseball. You can't have that sequence because the margins have shrunk. What I would focus on tonight and beyond is, like, did the bad command stay isolated for one night? Does King make the adjustment? Hopefully, my guess is we'll see him again. Unfortunately, my guess is we'll see him again. Right? Is his secondary stuff going to disappear? Can he survive temporarily without the pitch like we've expected him to have? The problem is that he has one more regular season appearance, maybe, and that's it. Like, the security blanket of being able to save him after for the post last series against the Diamondbacks into the postseason is starting to really drift, or starting to really shrink. The October version of Michael King does not need 4 pitches to be perfect. He needs an escape hatch. If the slider isn't there, where's his plan B? If a changeup isn't there, where can he feel comfortable? Didn't see it yesterday. Now, the counter argument to that is he's been excellent for 5 starts. Every pitcher is entitled to a bad one. And that's what I'm saying at times, too. And that is the simple argument. And perhaps sometimes simple is better. Sometimes simple is the argument. But it doesn't mean that you throw the film away. The Padres are shut out despite LA using a bullpen game. But, you know, I said to Fletch, like, Fletch said that Michael King's performance was his biggest concern. My biggest concern was the offense. They put up nothing. Not 2, not 1-0. And he did it against a team that did not hand the game to one of their dominant starters for 6 or 7 innings. Like, yeah, they have the best, you can argue, outside of Mason Miller and Adrian Morejon, the Dodgers have the best, you know, rotation of relievers in Major League Baseball, one of the best. But when you're going to 8 of them in one game, you got to find some production. There can't really be an excuse to get nothing in a game like that, no matter who you're playing.
Like, we spent last week saying that

0: San Diego's lineup has become, or has become what it's become because it felt less dependent on Tatis and Machado and Jackson Merrill. Last night is a test of that theory. And, you know, that's what October is. What's going to happen when Manny's 0 for 4? You're going to get a night where Fernando rolls over twice. You're going to see elite receivers in the sixth inning because managers stop caring about traditional inning labels, right? Like, can you manufacture a run anyways? Is there a place where the Dodgers, are vulnerable? And I think that this is why the Dodgers at this time are such an interesting litmus test for this team, right? Colorado, Miami, San Francisco, those are, I mean, Miami's a formidable foe. Other two are arguably, bottom of, some of the five worst teams in baseball. But, the Dodgers make you create your own advantage. Other teams don't. Miami didn't do that. Colorado didn't do that. San Francisco. Dodgers, you have to earn it, right? And that's the difference. When the Padres' offense isn't hitting home runs, how are they going to be able to get two runs, right? They don't need seven. Can they get two? Can they walk? Can you move a runner? Can you get an extra base hit? Productive out. Like, it sounds boring, but you have to do something to get some momentum, and nothing happened. Absolutely nothing. So now three-way tie effectively puts San Diego in third in the wild card. And the Arizona race is favorable, but you have to find a way to finish it. We'll talk about that coming up next. San Diego Sports 760 live on the iHeartRadio app.
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1: 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Padres and Dodgers are getting set for game two of their series tonight up in L.A. It's going to be Robbie Ray going against Yoshinobu Yamamoto. First pitch tonight is at 7:10, and Shohei Ohtani will be returning to the Padres lineup tonight.
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0: 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No matter how you're listening, where you're listening, we appreciate you making us part of your Wednesday afternoon plans. Alan Sliwa, part of Schaefer and Sliwa, coming up here just about 30 minutes back in action, on through in whatever. Tomorrow from 12 to 3. Should be good. I think we'll have Coach Katera back on tomorrow. It's a Thursday. Okay, we'll have Drew Ferris on tomorrow at 2:30. We'll talk to Drew every Thursday at 2:30 to talk a little NFL. We'll preview Thursday night. We'll talk about your week three. Interesting stakes with a lot of quarterback questions. We'll talk about that here in a couple of moments. But I want to finish up our Padre conversation because the Arizona race for the Padres is definitely favorable, but you got to finish it, right? You got to finish the race. MLB notes that if the Padres reach the final series against Arizona without clinching, as we know, the odds of them being able to win those two games are 75%, 74%, 0.3, okay, so 73.5%. So pretty good odds because they've been playing well at home and the three-game series. So there's a lot of trust in the Padres there. Don't want it to come down to that. Like, I'm not worried the Padres are going to miss the playoffs. I'm saying that I don't want to spend Friday night doing all of this math. Like the ideal sequence tonight is for the Padres to beat the Dodgers and Arizona to lose in Colorado, and that's it. Probably not going to happen. So Friday becomes about positioning, right? How can you use your rotation, rest, matchups, and not feel like you're in survival mode? So that way you can maximize your weekend and get into the postseason feeling as confident and as comfortable as you can, right? And I think that there are some questions about what the best approach is. And also, when is Colorado playing? Are they an evening game? It is a 5:40 game. Okay, I just want to make sure that it wasn't a day game because it is a Wednesday and you never know. But like the ability to create the separation, it's just so imperative. Like the danger is letting the final Arizona series become too emotionally important. Like this team has spent 2 weeks trying to create separation. The exhaustion that could come over you when you get to the point where Arizona walks into the building on Friday and you're playing for your postseason position at your postseason. And you had put in all this work only to still be in that position that you so desperately we're trying to avoid, it can feel defeating already. So there is a psychological and an emotional part that I think that this all plays into, and just avoiding that is utmost. So tonight you have Robbie Ray, you have Yoshinobu Yamamoto, who was a disputed starter yesterday. They went with the bullpen game. It's a 7-10 pitch. Ray is 13-8. He has a 3.60 ERA. Yamamoto is 14-8. But he's at a 2.51. We have seen Yamamoto before. He has worked 7 innings in each of his last 3 starts. He threw 7 shutout innings the last time he faced San Diego. Shohei Ohtani is expected to return to the Dodger lineup tonight after a minimum length IL for right bicep strain or, you know, something going on. He also has a left knee issue. Dave Roberts did say yesterday that unless something changes, that we should expect to see him tonight. So it doesn't get easier. Yamamoto, probably Ohtani, Robbie Ray, perfect, right? If we're trying to evaluate the odds or trying to evaluate what travels to October, might as well evaluate it against October baseball, right? And that you're not going to get much more October baseball than this, I think, because this is going to be interesting. This is going to be a test. This is going to be like, the marbles still exist to play for. You can still secure your spot in the postseason tonight, assuming that Colorado wins. Can do you a solid. But no matter what, like you lose and it doesn't matter. So like you have to give yourself the best chance, which means that you need to win. Well, this is October baseball on September 23rd, and and you're in the thick of it, man. And the offense has to show up. Robbie Ray's probably going to give up runs. Can he limit the damage to 5 innings and 3 runs, 6 innings and 3 runs? Can the offense find ways to respond? Because if I'm Michael King, right, and that second inning was just a disaster, and my offense comes out and just doesn't have a spark, what, like, let's say that the offense had come out and gotten you 1 or 2 back. Let's say 4-2 coming back out into the third. It's a very different feeling. You look at the scoreboard, a 2-run difference in the third is very different than a 4-run difference. And you could, like, seeing the 4-0, ugh. In the third, that's brutal. That is a brutal sight for a pitcher. So I think that there's a lot of sensibility in being able to have a little bit more spirit tonight in their fight to try and secure a postseason spot. And I think that we should move on to football. Interesting news. We didn't talk about it. Another two moves coming out of the Chargers camp. David Njoku goes to the IR. That was today. So they lose a tight end. Charlie Kohler is already there. So 2 tight ends down. They also did elevate Marquez Valdez-Scantling to the active roster. We talked about how MVS was signed to the practice squad on Monday. Well, he's officially been signed to the active roster. He comes in with 21 touchdowns, 3,686 career receiving yards, 16.8 yards per catch. He's a serviceable wide receiver. Starting left guard, Keyote Awusika is also expected to miss time. So not to mention the other offensive line issues. There's problems for the Chargers. And so now all of a sudden you have to, you know, you have Marquez Valdez-Scantling as maybe your wide receiver 1 or 2, depending on Lam McConkey, and you are missing David Njoku and Charlie Kohler. So they're just like, I guess, have fun throwing to Oronde Gadson or Hayden Rucci, but you don't know who actually, I think people might know who Gadson is. Anyways, just more interesting news coming out of the Chargers camp. Somebody last night, I was reading this article, it was like the NFL really fumbled the Raiders, Rams, Chargers move. Yeah. Go look at history. It kind of feels that way, doesn't it? Oh, man, San Diego could use an NFL team. It would be so fun. Anyways, you know how it goes. I do think that this Buffalo match, like they lead the NFL in scoring in the first 2 weeks, 38.5 points. They lead the NFL in yards per play, in pass yards per play. They're 4th in yards per rushing play. Like this Buffalo offense, it might be, if they can stay healthy, might be the best offense in the NFL for like the whole season is what I'm saying. Not just like, yes, they are objectively the best offense because of numbers and from the eye test in the first 2 weeks after Chicago only put up 3 points and lost their quarterback last week after a 59-point opener. It's going to be so interesting to see as that offense develops, given where they are right now, if Josh Allen stays healthy, if they can protect him, because that guy takes a lot of hits, and if they can keep their running back depth consistent, and the, I mean, they have solid wide receivers, man. They got downfield options. Josh Palmer in the slot is deadly. He's shown some big time downplay abilities in the first 2 weeks, including the 36 yard touchdown pass to eventually beat the Texans in week one. The more I think about Buffalo, there are other really good offenses, man. It feels like it might be the year of the offense. Buffalo just feels like the team. It just does. If you go toe to toe, let's say with the Chiefs, I take Dalton Kincaid over Travis Kelce. And then wide receiver is pretty comparable, and then it's like, who'd you rather have, Patrick Mahomes or Josh Allen? And I think that in that system, Josh Allen just works better, and Josh Allen is going to play at an MVP level. And I do think that the Bills, if they stay healthy, are going to continue to establish themselves as really the team to beat in this NFL season. And by the way, the Chargers start 0-3. Like, everybody talks about how 0-2 is impossible. 0-3 is like legitimately impossible to make a postseason. If you start off 0-3, since 1990, 2.9% of teams. 2.9. A 1-2 start boosts your odds to 1-4 chance, so 25%. But if you start 0-3, 2.9% chance. Right? I don't really love throwing playoff percentages out, but this is the NFL. Things move quickly. History does matter. This Charger team could start off 0-3, and they very well might be, because they're playing the team that I really think is going to make just every single week for opponents just absolute hell offensively. If they can figure out the defense, if they could actually, like, I know that the Lions got off to a slow start, and I think that was more just a testament to the Bills' offense getting off to such a quick start, and then the Lions made up some ground. But if that Buffalo defense figures its stuff out, dude, they may not lose a game. They just may not lose a game. I love Josh Allen. It's so interesting. Here's the other thing that comes with this is the quarterback situation across the league, because this amplifies the teams with these kinds of quarterbacks, right? Jackson Dart going down, Caleb Williams going down, teams that thought they had certainty at quarterback that now don't have certainty at quarterback. The value of the remaining quarterbacks, it increases, because the season changes. Jaden Daniels, the Commanders' entire season changes if Jaden Daniels takes that surgery. The Giants' entire season changes because Jackson Dart is out for the season, right? Caleb Williams goes down. Now, again, DeAndre Swift fumbled the ball before all of that, but Caleb Williams goes down, changes the entire, even if he's out for 4 weeks or 3 weeks, or like, outlook of the season changes. So there's so much more value for guys now, like a Patrick Mahomes or a Josh Allen or Matthew Stafford, right? Like, these guys, by the way, I know we've seen time missed more recently from Patrick Mahomes, but think about the guys who've been getting hurt. Caleb Williams, Jackson Dart, Jaden Daniels. Like, we have older guys playing. I don't want to say old men, but we have older guys playing in the league that are way more stable than these young runners. Interesting. Let's talk more about the quarterback injury crisis and whether or not it really is an infrastructure test on the NFL. We'll wrap up the show on the other side at San Diego Sports 760 live on the iHeartRadio app.
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0: 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I know Fletch told me this morning on KGB FM, that's 101. They 101.5. They had a winner. They had a winner. Somebody's going up to Vancouver. They're going to be in the snake pit. All that good stuff. That's awesome. So yeah, feel free to participate in the contest. Could be a really cool opportunity for all of you Metallica fans out there. Quarterbacks in the NFL. Back to the conversation at hand, because it is a large conversation and we're having it after week two. A couple of years ago, quarterbacks, like every quarterback, got hurt. It was frustrating. I think a lot of people have a little bit of trauma from that. I'm knocking on wood because hopefully it doesn't happen again. But it feels like we're already kind of heading in that direction. Fletch and I had a pretty comprehensive conversation about it, you know, talking about different guys who could be dealt, who should go where, who's in trouble, right? The most obvious start here is Jackson Dart, right? It took 7 snaps for the Giants' season to change. Multiple reports this morning did say that he will indeed undergo that season-ending surgery that was teased yesterday. It's going to be his left knee. Multiple injuries in it. It's tough, man. It's so brutal. right? Like, there's no guarantee that they were going to be great, but their entire season was built around finding out what Jackson Dart could become next. And week one, pretty good. Week two, seven snaps, and that's it, right? In the entire game plan, it's completely changed. And so now the question comes into, like, who's the backup? Jameis Winston is not Jackson Dart. Nobody's asking him to be. It's a long NFL season. There's a larger NFL lesson here, I think. When the starter goes down, coaching becomes subtraction. What can the backup do? What can't he do? What can the running game absorb? What part of your game plan is now limited because of your backup? And for a lot of teams, because not a lot of teams have quality backups, it's incredibly limited. Jaden Daniels proves the same point in Washington. I love Marcus Mariota. Big reason why Oregon was on my map of universities to go to when I was applying for college was because of Marcus Mariota and that Oregon and that Chip Kelly offense. They announced that he's going to be the week three starter in Washington. Jaden Daniels is seeking opinions on his dislocated left elbow. He suffered it against Dallas. It's the same elbow he dislocated last season. There could be surgery. There could not be surgery. But we know that Washington loses while he's out, right? An explosive quarterback who can move, who can design run stress. The second play when the first play breaks. Like, Mariota can move, man. Remember in Tennessee when he threw the ball off the defender to himself and scored a touchdown accidentally? That's one of my favorite moments in football history. But, like, he's not gonna replicate Jaden Daniels. So what does Washington have underneath the quarterback? Can they run? Can they survive third downs? Can they keep Mariota out of the 40 attempt game? Like, this is how you find out whether you built a team or you have a quarterback that maybe there's some over-reliance on, but at the end of the day, you need a quarterback to win these games, and you need a damn good one to be competitive. So we already have six teams with quarterback questions who have been touched by quarterback injuries. Caleb Williams week to week. It has been announced that Kyler Murray is going to start, but we know Tua Tagovailoa, Michael Penix is going to play. But like, there are so many questions about some of these teams. And then if you have quarterback stability in your starting slot, it's got to make you wonder and think about your positioning. What happens? What happens when Joe Burrow goes down? What happens when Trevor Lawrence goes down? What happens if Brock Purdy goes down? What happens if Matt? Like, these are not scenarios you ever want to have to deal with. But man, it's been week two and there's six of them. Caleb Williams, Jaden Daniels, Jackson Dart. Atlanta's been juggling Tua Tagovailoa and Michael Penix. You know, Michael Penix is going to start tomorrow night at Green Bay. It's his first game in 312 days after tearing his ACL last November. Falcons haven't reached the end zone in the first two games of the season, the only team in the NFL. So it's fascinating, right? Because the temptation is going to be that Penix is back and maybe there's a chance here that he could do something different. But he's coming off another torn ACL. He hasn't played in 10 months. He's playing on the road at Lambeau Field. You know, the Packers have a lot to play for right now. They're not expected healthy. They're going to be without Jaden Reed, without Aaron Banks, one of their guards. But this is a team with Matt LaFleur that's trying to keep the hopes of their season alive, too. So it's going to be an interesting Thursday night game, and it kind of flows into our quarterback situation. What happens if Michael Penix gets hit a couple times? You know, are we going to see Jake Strand? Are we going to see Cooper Rush? And also, is Atlanta a destination for a potential quarterback? Can the Browns find a place for Deshaun Watson? You want to play as well as you can. Kirk Cousins, you want him to play as well as you can in Las Vegas. Because when the trade deadline comes and you know that you're not a contender and you might be out of the playoffs despite starting off the season kind of well if you're the Raiders, not so much the Browns, despite your upset win against the Bucks last week, you have real value with these guys. Kirk Cousins back in Atlanta? Maybe. That would be wild. Can you imagine? There's no way. There's no way he'd let them do it. His agent's not going to let that happen. Kirk Cousins should shut that down. That would be awful. That would be an awful thing to do to him. But it's sort of in the spirit, right? There are teams that are looking for quarterbacks. There are teams that are looking to move them. And it's going to definitely make for some changes here. And hopefully we don't have to talk too much about quarterback injuries as we move along here this season because it's already enough. I hate it. I don't like injuries at all. And it's been brutal. I also don't love all the Caleb Williams stuff out there. I know it's fun to poke. I know it's It's fun to poke fun. I just don't love it. I don't like treating people like that. Anyways, that's the show. Thanks for tuning in. Big thanks to Fletch. Big thanks to Stan Lazinski, who tuned in to talk a little fantasy football. Big thanks to Tommy Morris, Brent, Mary, Mike, all of you for making this part of your Wednesday afternoon plans. We will see you tomorrow from 12 to 3. I know Coach Quintero will be on. We'll have Drew Ferris on to talk some football as well. Looking forward to it. Enjoy Alan Sliwa. He's part of Schaefer and Sliwa. He is part of your drive home as well from 3 to 6. 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
1: 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Padres and Dodgers are getting set for Game 2 of their series tonight up in L.A. It's going to be Robbie Ray going against Yoshinobu Yamamoto. First pitch tonight is at 7:10. And, oh yeah, Shohei Ohtani will be making his return to the Dodgers lineup tonight. 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
31: It's Schaefer and Sliwa, Sean Schaefer. In San Diego's own Alan Sliwa. Here's Schaefer and Sliwa.
2: All right, what is going on, everybody? What is going on? Good afternoon. Hopefully everybody's having a nice Wednesday. Got a lot to talk about, a lot to get into. Something happened yesterday. I don't remember anything from yesterday. We got a packed show. We got a very busy show. And thank you very much for being here. As you guys know, I think I mentioned this a couple different times. Schaefer, John back tomorrow. Obviously, I'll be holding it down, and John will be back with us tomorrow. And I think he's got the coach's show tomorrow as well and everything else. So here's where we're at. Let me give everyone a rundown of what we're doing on the show today. And really, really would like to see San Diegans interact with this show. So you could join us here on YouTube, Schaefer and Sliwa. Obviously, you can hit us up on X, Schaefer and Slee on X if you want to join us there. And phone lines are going to be open for a three-hour show, and I hope you guys are active on it. I really do. 877-767-4760. Kevin Acey at 3:30. Darnay Tripp, NBC 7 at 4:30. I'm going to have Eric Pincus join us, talk some NBA coming up at 5. And a lot of this show is going to be a lot about, you know, obviously what we saw last night and what we do moving forward if you're a San Diego Padre and a Padre fan. All right, here's where we are. Let me break down as best as I can, and I'm trying to kind of my takeaways from last night's game. And I know everybody's kind of got a chance to soak it in, and we'll get an opportunity starting at 7:10 tonight to kind of turn the page and see what the Padres do in the second game against the Dodgers. Here are my takeaways. Should we overreact to that loss yesterday? Should we overreact to a 7-0 ass-kicking from the Dodgers to the Padres yesterday? Should we overreact to a bullpen day for the Dodgers? They use 8 different pitchers, and not one of them didn't have their stuff last night. I don't know if that says more about the Dodgers bullpen or it says more about the San Diego Padres and their offense. Should we overreact to Michael King's awful inning where he didn't have control, gave up a couple of walks, and then some big 2-out hits from Freddie Freeman? There was more to it than just that. Obviously, they lost 7-0. Should we overreact to that game? I mean, there's 162 games played. Should we overreact to one game against the Dodgers? And I think at the absolute root for me, or the foundation when I have this conversation, my initial reaction would be no, do not overreact to one L. Do not overreact to one L. And here's the reality of it. It's not like they're down 1-0 in a playoff series. It's not like they're in the wild card round and they got 3 games in L.A., and the Dodgers already took the first game. It's not like you're in a divisional round and the Dodgers punked you in that first game. This is still the regular season. So I don't think there should be an overreaction. By the way, I'm going to be like a emotional housewife today, or what I mean, what are the drama shows? The Real Housewives, like, no, one of those shows. I'm going to be one of those because I'm going to be a little bit all over the place when I say don't overreact and don't be emotional. And then there are going to be times where I'm going to overreact and I'm going to be emotional. So I'm going to have to balance my feelings here as I go through this show. Last night wasn't a must win for the Padres. Give them credit. 13 of 14 wins. They've put themselves in a position where, to be honest with you, there's almost no scenario that they don't make the playoffs. They're going to make the playoffs. They haven't solidified it yet, but they're going to make the playoffs. The problem with playing the Dodgers is there's like a there's a a mental aspect to it that I think comes with when the Padres and some of these players, when they go up against the Dodgers. And by the way, that mental thing also gets passed down to the fan base as well. Let's not pretend that there isn't this mental hurdle when it comes to playing the Dodgers. Now, this is common in sports. I mean, I remember back in the day when this idiot owner still had the Chargers here. The Chargers had issues with the New England Patriots. I know they lose that game to the New York Jets. There was like mental hurdles against some of these teams out there. It's very common in sports. And I'm sure there's a lot of teams right now. I'd call it 29 teams in Major League Baseball. They're all chasing the Dodgers. The Dodgers are the class of Major League Baseball as we sit here today. Now, we can argue about, well, how the system is built and is this the right way baseball should be played. We can do that all day. It's not for now. There's actually an article from Alden Gonzalez about that, which I'll get into a little bit later. I'm not going to overreact to one loss. I'm not. But last night was awful. This is the emotional part that I'm talking about. I'll be a little bit all over the place. I'm not going to overreact to one L against the Dodgers when you've won 13 of 14 games, when you're four games ahead of the Arizona Diamondbacks to lock up one of these wild card spots. I'm not going to overreact to it because I think it would be idiotic to overreact over one game as I sort of overreact to it. There was a conversation Schaefer and I were having. This was probably about a month ago. And John said, the perfect scenario for the Padres is this, that you walk into that Arizona Diamondbacks series and you've already locked up a playoff spot. That was kind of like the perfect scenario. And I was like, a little bit aggressive. I don't think that's going to happen. And the Padres are still in a phenomenal position to accomplish that goal. Now, they've played so good that now you kind of raise that bar and now you're asking, hey, can you get one of these wild card rounds? Can you get it out here in San Diego? All that stuff. This is the kind of the addition here. These are some of the different layers you can, the nuances as you look at the Padres and you look at what they've accomplished up to this point. But here's what I didn't like about yesterday. And this is the theme of like, are the Dodgers in the Padres' heads? And again, I'm talking about players. I'm talking about Dave Roberts. I'm talking about the fan base, all of that stuff. What the hell was last night? Like, I'm not going to overreact, but I'm going to kind of overreact. What was last night? By the time I sit back, I know Michael King is on the mound. Who's going to be starting game one? We'll see how that all works out. But if it's a wild card round, most likely you're going to have Michael King as your game one starter. And you had, the Dodgers didn't throw out Yamamoto yesterday. They didn't throw out Skubal. They didn't throw out Shohei Ohtani, if he's even able to, you know, obviously pitch the rest of the way. They didn't throw out Tyler Glasnow. They didn't throw out Blake Snell. They threw out eight bullpen guys, and the offense just froze. Like, it was a completely different team than I've watched over the last 60 days. The beauty is, you get to play again tonight. And whatever the hell that was yesterday, we don't have to, we're going to turn the page on it and obviously focus on tonight's game. But with all that being said, it's like, this, is it the same old freaking thing? I had to walk in today into iHeart. Walked in a little bit earlier today, about 10 a.m. We had our market leader here in San Diego. She does a cool thing where she gets together the sales reps and she gets together some of the talent, the little kind of a breakfast type of thing. Well, how many different people that I have coming up to me? It's like, oh, what the hell was that yesterday? What the hell was that? Like, I don't have an answer. I don't know what the hell that was. Last night was very frustrating, and it's a good thing it only counts as one game, but it's impossible not to look at the Padres and the Dodgers and say to yourself, like, this ish again? They're going to go through the same song and dance that they go through. This is the team that had won 13 of 14 that Dodgers got nothing to prove. There's nothing for them to prove. It's up to the Padres to prove to a team like the Dodgers that, nah, we're good. We're not worried about you. We're going to worry about ourselves, and we'll play our best brand of baseball, and then whatever the result is, the result is. You know what yesterday reminded me a little bit of? It reminded me a little bit of, from an offensive perspective, game five of that NLCS. That's what it reminded me of. At Dodger Stadium, Yamamoto was on the mound in that specific game. Darvish was on the mound for the Padres. I thought Darvish was amazing in that game. And that's the piece that really frustrated me yesterday. You saw no fight. I think two different times they had runners in scoring position. That was it. By the way, those were both with two outs. Maybe a little bit of traffic early and then nothing else. I mean, you basically showed up. And before that game, you know, before you can kind of kick back, crack open a beer and try to enjoy that game, I'm like, the game is over. There's nothing to watch here. Frustrating one last night. Very, very frustrating one last night. And listen, the world's not going to end. But this is the one thing that I'm very curious to kind of find out about some of these, you know, players. And Craig Stammen can add something a lot different, a different element, because if it was Mike Schilt that was still here, I would say, all right, you know, you still got that like Padres-Dodgers thing, whatever he has with Dave Roberts. Craig Stammen can offer something a lot different, maybe something a little bit more fresh, maybe something a lot more optimistic, whatever the case is. But a lot of these players that are on this team, the Mannys of the world, the Xanders of the world, the Tatises of the world, the beauteous Jackson Merrill kind of now has been in the mix here for a while. Michael King, you could put on that list. There are players that have been a part of this organization long enough to kind of go back and forth with what this Padres-Dodgers thing means. And what I'm most curious to see is, can the Padres get over this mental hurdle against the Dodgers? If they lost yesterday 4-3, and this was just a close game, and the Dodgers had Mookie Betts come through in the eighth inning, and that was the difference, you kind of live with that. Yep, that's baseball. But when you get ran in a bullpen game, and they use eight different pitchers were elite. Edwin Diaz, you helped me with this, Brent. I don't know if you saw this. They put up Edwin Diaz. I think Edwin Diaz, he was out for a while, comes back. He has like a 10 ERA for the Dodgers.
1: Yeah, he's awful this year.
2: Edwin Diaz came back yesterday and looked like, should have struck out the side. The only reason why he didn't strike out the side, Manny should have been caught looking. I want to say they didn't challenge it. They should have challenged it. Ends up getting, I think, a ground ball. And he gets out of the inning. I'm like, oh, so Edwin Diaz is back too. Okay, phenomenal. Yeah, everyone just looks phenomenal against the Padres. All right. Will I probably bitch and complain as the show goes on? Okay. Yeah, that's natural. That's all right. We're passionate Padre fans. Many of the people here that are listening in, you're San Diegans. You know the history of San Diego. It's all good. It comes with the territory. But I'll also try to turn the page and see, you know, what the Padres do from here. But I could not have thought of a more disappointing scenario last night. Now, they could clinch it tonight, and nobody's going to remember or care about yesterday, and we'll see if the Padres are able to do so. The phone number is 877-767-4760, 877-767-4760. If you're out driving around, I give you the floor. You want to talk San Diego Padres baseball this next segment, pick up the phone, call in, and we'll have a Padres conversation. I know we got a couple callers on hold. Kevin Acey at 3:30, who can talk some sense into me, because right now I don't feel like being objective or talking any sense into anything. We'll do all that coming up next. Thank you for being a part of the show. I'm Alan Sliwa, Schaefer and Sliwa Show, San Diego Sports 760, live on the iHeartRadio app.
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0: 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Whatever that, like, calm, soothing reggae is, I need a little bit of that. You know what I don't need right now, Brent? I don't need coffee. Like, I got plenty of energy. You know what I'm about to drink right now? A little bit of coffee. A little bit of coffee. And just that afternoon. You know, that afternoon pickup. You know what I'm doing after the show? I got a kind of a complicated schedule coming up here. So I'm like, all right, let me just see if I could make it more complicated. We'll get off at 6 o'clock. Game starts at 7:10. I bought a ticket on SeatGeek. I got to be in L.A. tomorrow morning. So I'm like, well, screw it. If I got to be in L.A. tomorrow morning, I'm going up tonight. Probably will not arrive till 5th, 6th inning. I'm going to go to the freaking Padres-Dodgers game and see if the Padres can wrap up this this wild card and at least put themselves in a position to go make it happen. I'm going to head up there. You with me? Why are you shaking your head, Brent? Come on, man. I need you in this. If you are going to the Padres-Dodgers game tonight, you can hit me up on X at Alan Sliwa, or you can go to Schaefer and Slee. Let's try to cross paths. We get a couple of Padre fans together here. Take a few phone calls here. We got Kevin Acey coming up at in about 10 minutes or so. Let's go to Eric in Chula Vista. Eric, appreciate you calling in and representing Chula Vista. What's going on?
1: Hey, thanks again, Alan. Yeah, I got a comment on last night. And then I have a positive outlook and then a bold prediction. So comment about last night, I'm not going to overreact. And that's because I already did. You know, that was last night.

0: They clinched twice in Trevez Ravine this postseason. Okay. That's my bold prediction.
1: I appreciate you, Eric. Thank you, man. Thank you for coming on. I don't think it's a stretch. Well, you go look at every odds out there. Padres are not obviously favored to win a game tonight with Robbie Ray on the mound versus Yamamoto, but it is baseball, and I've seen plenty of matches. How many different times have the Padres gone up and it's like, hey, there's this rookie that has only pitched 7 times this year, and he's got an 8 ERA, and it's Michael King on the mound, and Padres lose that game, or it's a no decision for Michael King. That happens all the time. I don't think it's crazy tonight if the Padres clinch and the Rockies beat the Arizona Diamondbacks. That Arizona's bound to lose a game here over these next couple. We'll see what happens. I think what he said, too, I think that the side about optimism, and it is the most important point. I tried to make it a little bit earlier in the show as well. Here's the good news. It's freaking September 23rd. Last night's loss was September 22nd. We're not in October. You could take L's like this. All good. I tried making the point yesterday that I love that they got the Dodgers this week and even Arizona, because Arizona is obviously a playoff caliber team. Whether they get in or not, we'll see what happens. But I love that they got the Dodgers this week. All right, you may not even play the Dodgers again the rest of the year. You may not face them in the playoffs. Maybe they get upset. Maybe you don't get that far. Whatever the case is, like, there's no playing them in September, in late September, is not that big of a deal. It could be just a big deal from a mental perspective. If they would have won yesterday 7-0, you would have felt a certain way about it. So they got some work to do on that front. Dave, what's going on?
2: Well, you know, what drives me crazy, Alan, is when we get to these kinds of series, we have all this mind-numbing rationalization that goes on when our eyes tell us the truth. Last night was a repetition of what we saw in 2024. And once again, this ball club failed and failed miserably. Now, put this number down and present it to Kevin when you see Kevin. 12 wins, 22 losses. That's the Padres' record against all of the playoff contenders that they may see this year. 12 and 22. That's not very good. You can beat up the weak sisters of the poor. Great, they did it. Pat them on the back. Even John last night pointed out on the wrap-up show, The Padres have a losing record against all teams above 500 this year. So,
1: yeah, I think only, I think only Philadelphia, if I'm right. I'm going to cut you short here, and I appreciate you calling in because we're going to have to go to break. We got AC coming up here in about 5 minutes. I want to say only Philly had a worse record against teams over 500, which was a little surprising that Philadelphia was in that category as well. All right, it's true. Okay, I've seen teams, as Schaefer has pointed out plenty of times, win 88 games and go to a World Series. I've seen squads do it that have not dominated during the regular season. All of a sudden they clicked and something happened and they went on a run. I've seen really, really good baseball teams have a bad week and get eliminated. It happens. Now, is it going to happen in this scenario? I have no idea. But I'll go back to that caller, Eric, that first caller. The fact that the Padres lost in, you know, with a week left to go or less than a week left to go against the Dodgers, that's okay. I mean, when I say it's okay, as in they're not down 1-0 in a series and they weren't just eliminated. So it could have been a lot worse. No one's going to come save the Padres. Either tonight they go out there and slowly but surely just believe that they belong on the same field as the Dodgers, or they don't. And yesterday they didn't act like it. They didn't play like it. There was no interpretation from the team that, yes, we want to be right here at Dodger Stadium and we belong. And frankly, we don't want it any other way. If you want to be the best, you got to beat the best. Just the body language wasn't there. We'll see if that changes tonight. The Craig Stammen piece of this, I think, will be interesting. I think Stammen he's done such a good job from keeping these guys optimistic. Let's see how they bounce back. Kevin Acey coming up next. Stay right here. Appreciate you guys being here. Schaefer and Sliwa Show live on the iHeartRadio app.
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16: 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The Padres and Dodgers are getting set for Game 2 of their series tonight up in L.A. It's going to be Robbie Ray going for the Friars and Yoshinobu Yamamoto going for the Dodgers. First pitch tonight is at 7:10. Oh, and Shohei Ohtani will make his return to the Dodgers lineup tonight. 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
18: All right, we should be getting Kevin Acey here in a couple of minutes here. I want to read off. I'm going to read off a couple of these YouTube comments here. I got a few of them here on play. We'll actually wait on those. Looks like we're going to have Acey here in just a second. Of course, Padres taking on the Dodgers after that loss yesterday. Lose 7-0. Let's welcome in Kevin Acey. Kevin, thanks for joining as always, buddy. I want to ask you this, and just kind of looking at yesterday's loss, they lose 7-0. Maybe this is a dumb question, but it's okay. I'll take my chances here. Did the loss yesterday feel like more than just one L? Does that even make sense? Is there more of like a mental side of it, or no? They play 162 games, and this is how it works.
19: I think both, but I think in this point of the season, it was more the one that it's more than one L. But here's the way that they can look at it, justify it, whatever you want to say. It's like there's a bad inning by Michael King, and that game was over. You're not coming back. You know, it's really, really rare you're coming back against the however many of the eight different arms were still left, right? Like six more of people coming out of the Dodgers bullpen throwing 97, just not going to happen. So that is a different game. It was done at that point. Second inning, you pretty much chalk that thing up. And, you know, is it different? Are you playing a different kind of game as an offense? If Michael King is throwing zeros, you are. And that's not to say you would have won, but it wouldn't have been this hopeless feeling that last night was. That was ugly.
18: Kevin, how common is it, you know, you've covered different sports as well, just not baseball, obviously the NFL for years as well. Like, how common is it where you feel like there's a team that just has your number, and it could even go through different iterations, right? Like, this is not the same Padre team as it was in 2020, even though there's still, you know, obviously a lot of the main pieces that are still there. But how common is it in sports in general where you feel like, I think it's outside of just the competition on the field that there is a little bit of a mental hurdle that you're facing?
19: For sure. I don't know that it's common, but it absolutely happens. And I think every team has one that they would say that it's that team, right? And obviously for these guys, there's the Phillies and there's the Dodgers. I think the Dodgers are probably it for a lot of teams, but I'm pretty sure like the Diamondbacks had a winning record against them this year. You know, maybe if the Padres had faced the Diamondbacks or the Dodgers at the same time that the Diamondbacks did, maybe it'd be different. But, you know, you can't argue with 3-8 at this point, and you can't argue with every year since 2012 or 13, except 24, that the Dodgers have won the series. And most of the time they won the series by, you know, a lot of games and a lot of runs. And so, but, I don't know. I still might say that you might want to face the Dodgers in the shorter series than the Phillies, just based on how much they have the number and if their starting pitching is on. But I can't say that because no one wants to face the Dodgers. And they have the Padres number.
18: Kevin, just out of curiosity, Kevin Acey joining us, our Padres insider, UT San Diego. Just out of curiosity, what do the players say about bullpen games? Like, is there something about a bullpen game that kind of throws everybody off? Like, typically you're assuming, I mean, they use eight different pitchers yesterday. If I just told you that the Dodgers used eight pitchers yesterday, you're like, wow, how many runs did the Padres win by? That wasn't the case. What is it about a bullpen game? Any answers you get from the players that kind of explain the context there?
19: Well, if it's really good relievers and they're all on that day, you're done. I mean, that's basically what it is, right? Like, and now we have the game four of the 24 series, very almost identical to last night. They got last night, and when the Dodgers do it, when they have set up their pitching and they can do it with pretty much everybody rested and everybody's on, you're done because it's a different pitcher every time, and you're from at bat to at bat, and that's just a matter of fact that seeing guys, familiarity, knowing what he did last time, you know, you've seen those pitches, you're thinking along with him. There's just so much that goes into it that you don't get to do in a bullpen game. And no way is that making excuses, but like their one thing last night, and maybe it was a little bit hopeful, right? Like when you get the closer in the game, you know, for the rest of the series, he's already pitched. They were like, well, we've seen all their good guys, so if we see him again tomorrow, and look, that might have been a little bit sad, but also true that, you know, there will at least be that. You saw this guy the day before, and he pitched the day before. Yesterday, we're talking about guys who were on, and I'm just sorry. Like, that's what I'm saying. Like, I could have left at the second inning and been pretty darn confident, and I'm not confident in anything in this game, that game was over.
18: Kevin Acey, our Padres insider. Kevin, here's the good news. Good news is yesterday was not a playoff game, and there's no guarantee. We have no idea what's going to play out over these next, you know, handful of games, five games or so, and then wild card and everything else. I guess at the end of the day, how if you're the San Diego Padres, can you just say, all right, we had a bad game. Yes, we've struggled against the Dodgers. The beauty in baseball, and it's not the NFL, you can come back the following day and kind of change things. And you and I watch, you obviously watch as many baseball games as anybody. There are plenty of times where it looks like, oh, this is a lock for one team and it doesn't happen. Just how do the Padres turn the page and just continue to try to lock up a playoff berth and not pay attention to what happened yesterday?
19: That. I mean, be confident in who they've been recently. You and I can poke holes in it. They can poke holes in it, playing weak teams, yada, yada. They faced a juggernaut yesterday, and I'm talking about the bullpen, because the lineup will be deeper tonight than it was last night with Otani coming back. But they faced a juggernaut yesterday. They got beat. It happens. Their second loss in 15 games. Okay, move on. And know that they're in such a good position. Now, there's the flip side, too. You get to come back the next day. It can spiral pretty quick on you, too. You don't want to lose tonight. Obviously it's not a must win, but you don't want to lose tonight, and you don't want to lose tonight, say, using your pitchers, right?
18: Sure,
19: like,
18: sure.
19: The back end. And then, oh, man, then what if you do again tomorrow? Oh, wait a minute. You just going into this final series where you got to win a game against a team that now believes and, you know, that it can do it in the Diamondbacks, and you used your, you know, leverage guys. I mean, there's a tricky point that it comes right here that, you know, when you start thinking beyond, you know, hey, just do it. You got to start thinking along, okay, how do we ensure that we make sure that we win that game we need to win? And, you know, obviously they need the Diamondbacks to lose two, or, you know, it's two Padres wins, two Diamondbacks losses, or one of each. And obviously winning one game against the Diamondbacks accomplishes both of those things.
18: Kevin, I know, look, I'll take my chances with Michael King. Obviously did not have a good night last night. Is there a scenario that can change? It seems like, and I think you've even wrote about this, that if they get down to the final game of the year and they don't need, you know, they don't need to win the final game because they've already clinched the playoff berth, is there any scenario where they use Michael King for that final game if it's not, obviously a live or die based on a playoff berth? It won't matter about having home field or any of that stuff. Is there a world? Has that changed at all, or is that you feel still kind of where they're leaning?
19: That's pretty much flat out what it is, and that's what Craig Stammen said. He hedged a little bit, but there's just no way that unless it is to get into the playoffs, they're going to use their number one guy. Look, Michael. You know, look, I talked to some scouts afterward. They were like, whoa, first inning, best I've ever seen him. Now, it was 11 pitches, but they're talking about his velo, the movement on the fastball. And then he went away from it a little bit. He's facing guys. This is a really good, unlike the Padres, really good fastball hitting team. And if Michael could land his sweeper, his change, then Michael's killing those guys last night. He couldn't. So then his fastball was getting hit because they knew it was coming at certain counts because he couldn't get ahead with his other stuff. And so, like, it just fell apart on him. That's it. But Michael is the Padres' number one and will go in game one of the wild card, you know, provided that they are playing in game one of the wild card.
18: Still a little work to do, obviously, but Padres and Dodgers will go game two tonight of this three-game set. What are you hoping for? What is the team hoping for? How can you walk away tonight and say, hey, that was a good outing from Robbie Ray? What do you think you need to walk away from to feel good about his performance tonight?
19: He got through the lineup twice, and you're in the game. I mean, that's really it. And that's why I say it's dangerous, right? Because So then you're going to win. You're trying to win this game. You're managing to win this game. And what if your offense isn't scoring? It's 0-0 and you use all your guys and you lose 1-0 on a walk-off. Oh my gosh. And then, you know, you got to start thinking about how you're using your guys. But because, and the reason I bring up that scenario is that could be it, right? Like Robbie Ray has them in there and they're down 2-1 or 2-0 or whatever. It's like, okay, still in the game. Got to chase this game. And so, but you're looking for Robbie Ray to keep you in the game. And that's not to say Robbie Ray can't go six. Like, the guy did it this year. He's done it with the Padres. But that's how you're managing this game is 4 or 5 innings.
18: Kevin, final one. Appreciate the time as always. As you kind of look at the Dodgers, and I haven't spent much time watching them. And to be honest with you, that's been very strategic on my part, just worrying about the Padres. And it's less stressful when I just don't watch what's going on over there. It's what, give me a weak spot. Like, I'm trying to think here. Yamamoto will go tonight, you know. Tarek Skubal is not a part of the series. I don't know if you know. He's a pretty good pitcher. Blake Snell, Tyler Glass now. Their offense, they got, you know, you go up and down that lineup. What is, like, what's the hole? Or is it just come down to teams have bad weeks, and you just got to kind of hope that they have a bad week and at the wrong time, and it happens in baseball. But do you see any, what are the weaknesses here?
19: Even if you talk to scouts, to baseball people, and they talk about where to exploit the Dodgers, it's basically kind of underlying is if they're not clicking, right? If they're clicking, then, you know, you might be screwed because there aren't. Like, maybe it's not the what it was in some of the years. Some of the years, by the way, they didn't win the World Series, right?
18: Sure.
19: But, like, they're just that deep. And now they got this rookie, this kid that, and people say that he's every bit of that, right? Like, this, what's, anyway, he's so new that I haven't even remembered his name.
18: DePaula, he's killing it. Right? Yeah.
19: Yeah.
18: Mm-hmm.
19: He's DePaula. He's killing it. And they say, oh my gosh, this guy's the real deal. And, so now you've got that when you had, you know, okay, so Freeman hasn't been swinging well. Betts hasn't been swinging well. Well, they swung it well last night. They seem to do it an awful sure. lot. So so there isn't. And then you look at their bullpen. Look, they've had shaky periods. That's why I said maybe if the Padres got a few games against the Dodgers during the Diamondbacks did, maybe the Padres win that because the Dodgers have been injury depleted. Mm. They have gone through funks, which you are going to when you know you're making the playoffs. And so, but this – that's not this time. This time of year, these guys are, it looks like it, locked in. And, you know, again, Michael King maybe gets away with one run or zero in his last couple starts against crap teams. He ain't getting away with that against the Dodgers, not that lineup.
18: Kevin, great stuff. Thank you for taking the time, buddy. We'll talk to you on Friday when this series is done, and we'll find out where the Padres are going into that series against the Arizona Diamondbacks. Thank you for coming on.
19: Right on, man. See ya.
20: 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Hey, players, this is all yours. Hamul Casino Resort, the player's place.
18: All right, well, that's, not many weaknesses in that team, and it is common. It happens. Teams have 1 week, 2 week bad stretches, and they're out of the postseason, so we'll see what happens with the Dodgers. We come back, I want to spend a little bit of time on this article. It's weird, this whole labor negotiation, the union for the players, the ownership. Everyone's looking at the San Diego Padres as the model, and they're trying to make a case for both sides, which is a little confusing for me. So with that being said, we'll talk about that coming up next. Stay right here. Appreciate you guys being a part of the show. This is the Schaefer and Sliwa Show, San Diego Sports 760, live on the iHeartRadio app.
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0: 2 World Tour. 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Got some good giveaways here. Good giveaways here from iHeart. All right, shout out to Kevin Acey for coming on the show. Phenomenal stuff. Get his insight on everything. I don't know the weakness. Like I told Kevin, I'm not paying attention to the Dodgers, and it is because it's too frustrating, so I don't. But if they're going to play the Padres, all right, let's see what it looks like. And I'm seeing them, I'm listening to the TBS broadcast, and they're saying some stuff that they're throwing out there. So they'll say something like, Edwin Diaz is really struggling. And then I see him, I'm like, it looks okay to me. Yeah, Freddie Freeman hasn't, he's kind of gone through his ups and downs. I'm like, kind of looks like Freddie Freeman to me. They talked about Kyle Tucker a little bit and his $60 million contract, but I guess it's September, he's playing better. I mean, it's like, I don't even know what to make of it. I look up and down that lineup and look at the arms. Of course, we know what their starting pitching is. It's one of the most absurd starting rotations I've ever seen. And it's interesting to just kind of, baseball might come to a work stoppage, and the foundation of that is because what the Dodgers have done. I've said this before, and I'll say it again. They're a well-run organization. Period. Point blank. Andrew Friedman knows what he's doing. Give them credit for that. They are a well-run organization. But do they really need that much help? Like, do they really also have to have every possible resource, more financial, from a financial perspective, the deepest pockets that you can possibly have? Do they really need all that? That's why the only thing I'm hoping for is that Mark Walter's empire falls. That's all I'm asking for. I mean, I already got him out of the Lakers mix. I mean, that was great. There was a really interesting article that came out a little bit earlier today from Alden Gonzalez. I'm probably not going to get a chance to get through all of this right now, but we could do it a couple different times. Darnay Tripp, I could bring it up to him when he comes on at 4:30. So I'm going to read you guys the title, the headline of this article. By the way, Schaefer off, and the guy still texts me all these articles and everything else. He's like a semi-producer when he's not here. The guy's killing it. Here's the article from Alden Gonzalez, who we're going to try to get on tomorrow, Friday. I sent him a text. We'll see what happens. How San Diego Padres have become a flashpoint in MLB's labor battle. How basically, if I understand this correctly from this article, how both sides are trying to use the Padres for their own case. So the MLBPA, who's saying, no salary cap. Look at the Padres, and here are some of the arguments they're making. The Padres spent aggressively on players and became a consistent contender. We know what the Padres have done. What is it? Four of the last 6 years, they've been in the postseason, so trying to make it 5-7, trying to hit 90 wins 3 years in a row, trying to make the postseason 3 years in a row. This is what the MLBPA is saying is, go look at what the San Diego Padres are doing. Spending helped create a massive fan interest and attendance. Again, I'm just kind of listing out some of these bullet points. Padres have drawn 3 million plus fans every year since 2023. They went from a revenue sharing recipient to a revenue sharing payer, as in they're not basically asking for handouts anymore. They actually have to pay money because of the amount of money that they spend. And the franchise value grew from $800 million in 2012 to $3.9 billion in 2026. The union is trying to use the San Diego Padres and say, hey, every team can do this. Every team can do this. You don't need a salary cap. You just need teams to go out there and just start spending more. Look at the San Diego Padres. Okay, then you have an argument coming on the other side from the owners. Here's what the owners are saying. The Padres had roughly $270 million in combined operating losses from 2021 to 2024. Organization accumulated roughly $300 million in debt. Padres needed a $50 million short-term loan in 2023. They have huge future commitments that still remain, roughly $810 million owed for four players after this season. You guys know the players. I don't have to tell you. Heavily spending and trades also contributed to the thinnest farm system, leaving less room for mistakes. Let me get this right here. We're about to have a work stoppage after this season. And both sides are saying, look at the model of the San Diego Padres to make their argument. That's a very, very unique case. I think I can help with this. I think I can help as somebody that lives in San Diego, that is a Padres fan, and is watching this team every single day as everybody else is, where I think most of these other narratives that are out there are coming for their own self-interest, which is the players' union's got their self-interest. The owners obviously have their self-interest. I want to decipher between the two of these of which case is actually the more accurate case. We can do that when we come back. We also got the wrap coming up as well. Darnay Tripp coming up at 4:30. If you're a big NBA fan, we're getting close to the season starting, training camp and everything else. 5 o'clock, Eric Pincus is going to join us. 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
18: 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The Padres and Dodgers are getting set for Game 2 of their series tonight up in L.A. It's going to be Robbie Ray going for the Friars and Yoshinobu Yamamoto going for the Dodgers. 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
17: It's Schaefer and Sliwa, Sean Schaefer. In San Diego's own Alan Sliwa. Here's Schaefer and Sliwa.
0: All right, hour number one in the books. 2 hours left to go. Still got a very busy, packed show. Appreciate everybody hanging out here. If you want to call in and talk some Padres baseball, 877-767-4760. As the week goes on, we'll talk a little bit more about SDFC and San Diego State, their early matchup coming up on Saturday morning. I think it's a 9 a.m. kickoff. So we'll get a
18: 7 a.m. pregame.
0: 7 a.m. pregame get up early. Show. Grab some coffee and get ready for the pregame show. All right, let me just kind of finish up some of this conversation that we were having. So if you're just tuning in right now, there was an article that came out today, how San Diego Padres have become a flashpoint in MLB's labor battle. It was on ESPN. Alden Gonzalez put it out there. And basically the argument is both sides are trying to make an argument how the Padres are a great example for their side. The players' union is trying to say, look, you increase your payroll, you pay big money, you go try to get some stars. Well, you'll be rewarded by it. You got 3 million plus fans that are coming in. And then you got the other side, the ownership. It's like, wait a minute. So let me just understand it. You think the Padres books are, you think those are good books? You think those are healthy books? Yes, the valuation of the team definitely has gone up. No question about it. But there's a lot of factors that come into that. And really, to be honest with you, you know what I think it says more than anything else? San Diego's like, put together a good freaking product and we'll come support it. That part is, I think, probably the foundation of all of this, that San Diegans are down to represent their team, put together a good product, and they'll come show up for it. Here's just what I will say about this. If I'm making an argument here, I think you guys maybe have a pretty good idea of how I feel about baseball. Love the sport, watching it since I was a kid, growing up. Yes, it's the Tony Gwynns and the Steve Finleys and the go through it. You pick the Joey Hamiltons, the Andy Ashbys, Trevor Hoffman, the Jake Peavys. Like, of course, you know, if you grew up in San Diego, you're watching Padres baseball and you love it. And the pinnacle so far is 1998 going up against the Yankees. I still think Lakeston threw a strike on that 2-2 pitch. Who was it? Knobloch. I forget who it was. That's been the pinnacle of my Padres fandom, is making the World Series and then getting swept by the Yankees. That's been the pinnacle. Nothing else, because that's the closest they have got to a World Series for me. I think the structure of the sport is awful. I think it's stupid. I think this makes no sense. I think the thing I love about, I'll use the NBA as an example, you don't get to just outspend every other squad out there. That's a from a competitive perspective, that sounds like a very, very dumb way of running your sports league. So when we get to the point, which we're going to eventually get there when this season ends, and there is some type of a lockout, and the owners are trying to, you know, say, hey, there's a salary cap, and you know what, if you want a salary floor, let's bring in a salary floor out there as well, and let's be more aligned with some of these other leagues out there, so it could look more like the NBA, it could look more like the NFL. It's like, all right, everybody gets $10, spend your $10 wisely, and may the best team win. Rather than, hey, you get $10, you get $100, you get $50, that seems like an idiotic structure for a league. I hate the way MLB is ran. And by the way, those trying to make an argument and saying, oh, no, this is great, go look at the Padres. You think the Padres organization, you think it's smart, the type of contracts that they've thrown out there? You know why they've done it? Because they're trying to win, and there is some desperation in their winning and understanding that the Dodgers are 2 hours up north and have won 14 of 15 division titles. They can't do business the way maybe another team in the AL can, or another team in the NL is doing it outside of the division of the NL West. I'm not trying to make excuses. What I'm trying to tell you is I don't think Padres are the right model for this, to say, hey, everything's fine in baseball, go look at the Padres. They got Xander Bogaerts' contract. They got Manny Machado's contract. They have one of the worst farm systems in all of baseball. You want to know why? Because they're desperate to win. I appreciate it. I respect that. That's exactly what I want to see from the Padres. One of the things I love about what Peter Seidler created, it's like, F this, let's try to win. But you're trying to compete against a franchise that you're not going to win that financial battle. You're going to lose that 10 times out of 10. And you also have one of the weakest farm systems, because in this battle of trying to compete with all these other teams, or trying to compete with the Dodgers, you're basically saying like, yep, I got to trade the farm just so I can hang this season, make the postseason, hope for the best. That's been the Padres' game plan. The Padres' game plan is like, let's just get in the freaking playoffs and let's be the Washington Nationals, or let's be, you know, pick some of these teams that went on a run and eventually they got a parade and they won a World Series. Padres are not a good example, I think, if you're the players' union, to go say, yeah, look at the way they're built in that model. Now, there's some areas you can look at and say, put together a winning product, people will come out, get some stars, people will come out. Absolutely. Of course. But the Padres, that's not the good. You want to look at organizations that are, you know, able to compete and they're not spending a ton of money. You go look at the Milwaukee Brewers. There's other teams that you could look out there and say, hey, this is a good example. I don't think the San Diego Padres would be my example. And frankly, one of the reasons why I kind of hate the structure of Major League Baseball is look how desperate the Padres have been just to make the playoffs. Trading away and having one of the worst farm systems, not to guarantee themselves a World Series, just to get in the postseason. The Padres also don't have the luxury of saying, you know what, Michael King, let's take a month or two off. Don't worry about it. Come back in August. We'll figure things out. They don't have the luxury. Mason Miller's pitched the most innings he's ever pitched. Adrian Morihone has done the same. Bradley Rodriguez, velocity is going down because of how much they're using him. They're using the hell out of these guys because they're just trying to make the playoffs. I respect them trying to compete. I love it. I love what the Padres have become in San Diego and really started under Peter Seidler. If you're trying to figure out what the future of Major League Baseball is going to look like, don't look at the San Diego Padres. Look at other leagues. The NBA has had 8 different champions in the last 8 years. You want to know why? Because it's a freaking even league. The best front offices win. You get $20, you get $20, you get $20, you get $20, and figure it out from there. The structure of baseball, like what the deferrals, we'll pay this couple of billion dollars down the road. How is this competitively interesting? And the thing I'm most optimistic about, again, this is coming off the article Aldo Gonzalez just put out there, how San Diego Padres have become a flashpoint in MLB's labor battle. The thing I'm optimistic about is there's a lot of cities and fan bases and franchises are like, this is stupid. The Milwaukee Brewers already got to start worrying about some of their young players leaving and going to another team with 3 years left of control. The Pittsburgh Pirates got to worry about Paul Skeens leaving because other teams are just already going to be lining up to pay him. How about you reward the Pittsburgh Pirates for getting Paul Skeens? How about you reward some of these other teams out there that have cropped their own players and they can sign them to a 5-year, 6-year deal? I know why the owners want a salary cap. They're going to make more money. I'm not making a case here for the owners. I'm making a case here for competitive balance in your league. That's the case that I'm trying to make. So we'll see what happens here in these, you know, next couple of months. I think it will be fascinating. I think it will be interesting. I do think there will be a lockout. And I think this year is going to be a little bit different. I really do. I really do. I think this year is going to be different. I think it's going to be different because it's too lopsided now the way the league is. And we'll see if obviously things kind of straighten out. I just want to go into seasons, and if there's other squads that are better than the Padres because they ran better, then reward them for that. If there's some players that they have that just came through and the Padres didn't, reward them for that. But stacking up the way we're watching it right now, it's like this is a little dumb. How do you think, Brent, how do you think most fans feel about this type of conversation? Do you think they're more on my page, or do you think that it's a different conversation?
18: I think they're probably in the middle, honestly. I don't think, you know, you hate the Dodgers because you're a Padres fan. To people that don't really have a emotional connection to the Dodgers, they don't get as worked up. Like, I don't get as worked up about it. I don't like
0: If the Giants were really, really good and it was this, I'd hate the Giants and I'd care less about the Dodgers.
18: Yeah.
0: I think it has more to do with just, you know, obviously the success the team is having and how they're getting there. That's more of my point, is how they're getting there.
18: Now, for me, it doesn't really matter. I don't like the deferrals. I think they need to change that. But, you know, other than that, you said it yourself. It's all about how you run your organization. Okay, they run their organization right, so they win.
0: Let me ask you this. Tell me, make the case for me, because I do want to understand it from the other perspective. Why should one team spend $10 and the other team should spend $1? And I'm talking about not their choice. Like, literally, that's the revenue that comes in. Tell me why. Make the case for me why, like, I like the way that runs. And maybe you have a case for it. I'm just trying to figure that out.
18: Lots of this stuff is based on attendance. Brewer fans like to use this excuse a lot of when compared to the Cubs, of why don't we have all the money that the Cubs have? Mm-hmm. Because when the Cubs sucked for over a decade and lost over 100 games, guess who still sold out Wrigley Field? Mm-hmm. So that gave us more money to spend on players. When the Brewers sucked for over a decade, guess who didn't fill up Miller Park and all the other stadiums? That's why they don't have as much money to spend. So lots of this stuff is on, you know, some of the fan bases that, you know, like Cleveland and some of them, if they're not competitive, they don't go. So then, therefore,
0: Colorado,
18: they don't make as much money.
0: Sure.
18: You know, you look at all these teams that have all this money, they also have, you know, they're all in the top half in attendance and everything else. So for me, I just, you know, there's things to do around it. And just because you spend money doesn't mean you're going to win. You know, Tampa Bay doesn't spend money. They go to the playoffs. You know, Milwaukee doesn't spend money.
0: But here's what I don't like about that. I don't like Tampa and Milwaukee doing it the right way, cropping players, and then they got to trade their players at the trade deadline.
18: They don't have to.
0: Well, I mean, what if they can't pay a guy $400 million? What if it's not a good business financial decision to pay somebody $400 million?
18: Then they let him go. If you just said it, if it's not a good financial situation, then don't do it. If you can't afford it, don't write the check. Don't be like the Padres. If you can't afford to sign somebody to a 14-year million deal.
0: I think that's the point. I think the point that I'm making is by giving teams, like all the other leagues, saying you have this much of a pool to play with, be financially smart how you spend that money. The Dodgers, every contract that they're writing obviously is not working. But they can say, screw it, if Kyle Tucker doesn't work out, we're fine. If Tanner Scott doesn't work out, we're fine. If Edwin Diaz doesn't work out, we're fine. Like, it's not like everything the Dodgers have touched has turned into gold. It hasn't. But they have the ability to say, three out of those four contracts didn't work, we're still fine. A lot of other teams don't have that same luxury. Let's put it that way.
18: Yeah, but if you're going to go by that scenario, the Brewers should have sucked 10 years ago. They shouldn't still be winning and be successful.
0: Why is that?
18: Well, because they can't afford the players. If they get a good player, they automatically have to trade them away because they can't even attempt to re-sign them. So, you know, but they don't. They let players go. Remember, in the offseason, everyone threw a fit when they let that guy go to the Mets. I'm forgetting the Peralta.
0: Yep.
18: And, you know,
0: he's been terrible there.
18: Yeah. So who looked like the winner in that situation? But everyone's saying the Brewers are giving up, and they weren't even trying because they let this player just walk out the door.
0: It's
18: just totally disregarding the fact that they're like the top farm system in baseball. So all these players that they don't pay the money, they replace them with farm talent, and they're still winning.
0: Yeah, but they're also not cashing in. And I think there's a couple of these guys that you're talking about that if things were even keel, then I think they probably have a World Series under their belt, or they would have one here over this. And I'm talking about Tampa, Milwaukee, just looking at it more just over this stretch. And maybe it does happen. For all we know, Milwaukee ends up with a World Series this year. That wouldn't be a shock if that happened. But again, I go back to it, and this is going to be a long conversation that we're going to have for a long time because baseball is in kind of a unique spot. But this conversation that they're using the Padres as the model, both sides are, that's fascinating. That's, you know, one side making an argument and they're starting with their PowerPoint presentation. They're like, look at the Padres. And then the next, you know, the opposing side comes in. It's like, look at the Padres. So they're both using it. All right. Went long in that segment. I got it off of my chest. The wrap coming up next. Darnay Tripp from NBC7 coming up at 4:30. Stay right here. Appreciate you guys tuning in. Schaefer and Sliwa Show, San Diego Sports 760, live on the iHeartRadio app.
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0: this moment, but more because of what they did over these last couple of weeks. They had, at one point, they were a half game behind the Diamondbacks. Still plenty of baseball left to be played. I'm not as concerned. I'm not as concerned. Let's put it that way.
1: Yeah, that doesn't change my concerns at all.
0: Well, I mean, listen, they could play
1: as good as they did the last 2 weeks. If they play bad this week, they're done.
0: But magic number is two. It's not like the magic number. It's not like you're looking at it as, hey, they're only two games in front of Arizona. Four games gives you some stuff to work with, and that also means the Diamondbacks have to play perfect baseball. We've seen them kind of struggle against some of these teams, whether below 500 or above 500. I'm not as concerned.
1: I guess I have more faith in the Diamondbacks beating Colorado than I do the Padres beating the Dodgers.
0: Well, I think if the question is, do you have concern that they won't wrap it up by the time that series starts? I think that's kind of probably more of a legitimate conversation, but I just don't see this collapse here where they don't even make the playoffs. See what happens. All right, next question.
1: ESPN put out their player rankings from number 50 to number 11 today. Got any players that are too high or too low?
0: So I did see this. I'm gonna try to pull this up as we go here. This is obviously this is kind of how ESPN will, as I give them credit, people click on these articles. Here are the players that are outside of the top 10, and you tell me if you think they should be outside of the top 10. Okay, Tyrese Maxey, 11. Should he be out of the top 10?
1: Yes,
0: I agree. I'd put Maxey outside of the top 10. Steph Curry, 12. Is Steph Curry out of the top 10?
1: Yes.
0: I know his team ain't that good. I'm just trying to think here. Is Steph Curry? That's a tough one. I'm not sure yet if Steph Curry. I'd rather have Curry like at 10. Now, I know they haven't came out with 1 through 10 yet.
1: He was close enough. He's 12.
0: Okay, KD at 13. Any problem there?
1: No.
0: Okay. Here's the issue that I have when I look at it. I think Jaylen Brown's better than number 14. So the one player that I would kind of pause at and say I think Jaylen Brown should be ahead, or the one player that I would say I'd put Jaylen Brown ahead, I think Jaylen Brown's a complete baller. I don't know what it is. I feel like this guy doesn't get his proper kudos. Jaylen Brown would be the one that I'm looking at saying I think he should be higher.
1: I was surprised that Chet Holmgren didn't move at all. He was 24 last year. He was 24 again this year.
0: Okay.
1: After his horrible playoffs, I figured he would have dropped. Because that was a big factor for a lot of these rankings were how they did last year. So, yeah, I figured he would have dropped a lot more. I thought Stephen Castle, he jumped from being 99 last year to 38.
0: Wow. This year. Wow, he went up that high.
1: Well, the other big one was the guy for the Pistons, Jalen
0: Duren.
1: Yeah, he went from not ranked last year to like 28th or something this year.
0: He's an all-star, and by the way, 200 mil is not enough for him. He's still trying to fight for some more money there.
1: The theme I kind of noticed is they're kind of all the older players are moving up the list, which they should. You know, they shouldn't just, you know, keep LeBron in the top five every year with him, you know, aging out and everything. So that's what I kind of noticed, or that's why I don't have a problem with Steph being at 12 or, you know, KD being at 13 and those guys, because they should be, because they're getting up in years.
0: Some of these guys are going to retire
1: within the next 2 to 3
0: Kawhi's
1: years.
0: Kawhi's up there, some of those.
1: Yeah,
0: LeBron's
1: like
0: at 18 or something like that. That's a good point. Do we have another one here?
1: Yep.
0: All right, next question.
1: ESPN put up their final regular season grades today for baseball, and the Padres got a B+. Is that too high, too low, or just right? They only gave out 4 A's.
0: I got no issue with that. Maybe. No, I think it's right. You know, there are plenty of times. Brett, you're watching this team on a night-in, night-out basis. There are plenty of times where you're like, yeah, I don't think this team's going to be a playoff team. There are plenty of times where you felt like this thing can go the other way, 50 and 53 at one point. And here's the thing. There's a lot of really good teams, specifically just in the NL. And then you want to throw the Yankees and Tampa and Boston into the mix. The AL is pretty, you know, heavy, top heavy, or however you want to look at it. I think B+, I think it's a compliment, and I think it's probably accurate. What would you say?
1: It's about right, because, you know, it's not too high and it's not too low.
0: Yeah.
1: That's about what they got, because, you know, for all the times they're on fire and then it kind of dipped with the roller coaster. It was fair, I thought.
0: Yeah, probably a fair grade there. Okay. Thank you for that. Darnay Tripp, part of NBC.

0: C7 is going to join us next. I know he's going to the game. He may already be at the stadium, so we'll talk to Darnay Tripp. We'll get his thoughts on last night's game, try to turn the page as well. I think this it's fair to say as we sit here and we look at the Padres, we'll start shifting our attention to tonight's game. But Darnay Tripp, he'll give his thoughts on the Padres and the Dodgers. Stay right here. Thank you for tuning in. San Diego Sports 760 live on the iHeartRadio app.
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12: Here's what's trending from the iHeart Sports Network, presented by the Haunted Trail of Balboa Park. The Padres are getting set for game two of their series up in L.A. against the Dodgers. It's going to be Robbie Ray going against Yoshinobu Yamamoto. First pitch tonight is at 7:10. Shohei Ohtani will be returning to the Dodgers lineup tonight as well. A couple other scoreboard watching. Top of the third in Philly, the Brewers are up 4-1 over Philadelphia. The Haunted Trail opens this Friday, September 25th. 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
0: All right, welcome back to the Schaefer and Sliwa Show. Of course, big game tonight, Padres and the Dodgers. They lose last night 7-0. I want to welcome in Darnay Tripp, part of NBC7, taking some time to join us here. Darnay, really appreciate the time, and thank you for being here.
13: Of course. Thanks for having me.
0: All right, so we know the overreaction, what happens when the Padres play the Dodgers. It doesn't help when the Dodgers have a bullpen game, and every one of their bullpen pitchers look like absolute studs that you would use in the eighth or the ninth inning, and it also doesn't help that the Padres can't score a run. Can you just give me your thoughts, kind of your walking away from last night's loss? What do you come away with?
13: Yeah, I guess trying to, you know, view it as a single loss in a vacuum and not, you know, making more of it than that. Obviously, depending on what happens tonight and tomorrow, you know, there's a potential that things tighten up as the week goes along, and not an easy task when you're having to face Yoshinobu Yamamoto in, you know, the follow-up game after he was, you know, really, really good in three starts against the Padres so far this season. But, you know, it is baseball, and it is a long season, and you're going to have nights like that, and you just hope that that's not the case and it doesn't bleed into tonight's game, and the Padres can look more like the team that we've seen last 2 weeks, really the last couple months, and kind of get back on track and hopefully take a stride towards punching their ticket to the wild card, if not even clinching tonight. So we'll see, but I think you have to give it more than one game before you draw any conclusions about where this team is and you know, what they can do against the club, the caliber of the Dodgers.
0: Yeah, it's interesting, Darnay, because, you know, a point I was making a little bit earlier in the show, it's like, listen, you genuinely do not have to worry about the Dodgers until you have to worry about that. What I mean by that is you get into the postseason, you wouldn't be facing them in the wild card round, and there's no lock that you'd be facing them in a divisional round if you got that far. But there is something that kind of, I feel like it's a cloud over the Padres, and you tell me what you think of this. Is there a mental hurdle that you think this team has to get over against the Dodgers? And by the way, I don't think that's just the Padres. I think the Brewers could be saying the same thing. I think the Phillies lost obviously a playoff series to them last year. The Yankees lose to them against in the World Series. I don't think the Padres are the only team, but do you agree that there's a little bit of a cloud here? Anytime the Padres play the Dodgers, it feels like that the Dodgers will get the best of them.
13: That has been the case this season, by and large. And, you know, it's baseball is so weird in that regard because, you know, the Dodgers owned the Padres in 2022, and then we know what happened in October of 2022. Sure. And the Padres had an upper hand in 2024, and they were one game away from advancing past the Dodgers back to the NLCS, and we know what happened in games 4 and 5. And so, again, it's just hard to know what to make of it one game to the next, one series to the next. You know, how does it feel? Like you said, because the Padres wouldn't face them until the DS, potentially the CS, you know, if you get to that point, you've had some moments. You've made it through some tough spots. You've beaten some good teams. You've got some momentum behind you. And so the context is a little bit different compared to coming into it when you're trying to clinch. You just face some lousy teams. You know, it's just kind of a different type of situation. But, of course, Dodgers are really good, and they've generally speaking had an upper hand on the Padres. It's definitely been the case this year. But I don't know if you can really draw any conclusions, especially at this point. It looks like they're postseason bound, and you hope that they'll have a chance to face the Dodgers. And then you just got to see what it looks like when that series rolls around.
0: It's That's what I'm looking for, Darnay. Some optimism here. I like it. Darnay Tripp, part of NBC7, joining us here on the Schaefer and Sliwa show. Robbie Ray tonight. You know, I think it's been well chronicled that his struggles so far since he got traded to the Padres, just not the pitcher that I think everybody was hoping for. What could tonight be if he goes out there and has a good performance and is a big reason why the Padres get a W in L.A.? And who knows, maybe clinch tonight, like you mentioned, depending on what happens with Colorado and Arizona. What do you think a solid start for Robbie Ray can do for Robbie Ray?
13: Huge, obviously. And, you know, it's in there. You know, he's pitched in the postseason before. He's won a Cy Young. He's been around a long time, like an experienced guy. And I think, you know, it's sort of just a continuation of what we've seen the last couple of weeks, where we've seen good things from him. We've seen promising stretches from Casey Mize. You know, Walker Buehler had a stretch where he wasn't pitching at his peak. And, you know, he's coming off a really, really good appearance. What was it, on Sunday? And so, you know, there's all this talk about, you know, what they do Sunday or what they don't do, you know, with Michael King on Sunday, if they have a chance to potentially move up to host, you know, if they can get to that four spot. The fact of the matter is they need other starters to pitch at a high level for them to do anything this postseason. And so, you know, this is kind of there's been that runway for those guys to kind of find it. And this is sort of like that first high leverage, like real playoff field type start for Robbie Ray and eventually Nick Pivetta. And, you know, what do those guys do and how do they look? And then that's obviously going to speak to what their role looks like moving forward. So I'm sure he's feeling some of that on his shoulders, not just, you know, the pressure to get it done for his team, but what it will mean for him in the postseason and his role and whether he's a starter, a long relief guy. If he's not starting a wild card series, you know, does he end up being like a game one type guy in a DS? So all these things they kind of have to figure out, and I would imagine how these guys look this week will certainly influence those decisions.
0: Darnay, we spent a lot of time these last, you could call it, couple of months, and it's, yeah, there's been some lapses here where the offense hasn't been as good as certain stretches, but we've complimented them a lot, and they have been great. And, you know, the Jackson Merrills and the Tatises and the Ty France, and go down the list of all these players that have come through. What would you like to see from the offense tonight? And I know the easy answer is, well, it'd be nice to have 8 runs, but what from an approach perspective, from a, like, what is it that you think when the Padres are clicking on all cylinders, what are they doing? Or when they struggled yesterday, what were they lacking?
13: Yeah, it's a good question because, you know, you want them to be aggressive, but we also seen them be too aggressive and borderline reckless. And, you know, the strikeouts are racking up. You've seen opposing pitchers kind of cruise through innings on, you know, a low pitch count, and you don't want that. But it does feel like when they're at their best, they're on the attack. They're kind of ambushing a little bit. Line drives, everybody's involved up and down the order. And that's kind of, you know, I think that's when they're at their best, when they're getting contributions for everybody. And that's really what this last couple weeks has been like. Like, everybody has been contributing. Everybody's gotten involved. And it's not just, you know, Manny hasn't had a good couple months, you know. It's not just Manny and Tatis and Merrill. I think sometimes that is exciting because they're the stars. But we've also seen games where guys like that will hit a few home runs and then they're stuck on 3 or 4 runs the rest of the game and you're just kind of hoping to hold on. Whereas recently, they've gotten on the attack early, guys have gotten involved, and they've added on from there. And I think that seems to be the best version of the lineup where, like, you want Manny and Tatis and those guys to be hitting, but you don't necessarily need it because France and Dustin Harris and Campy down the line are giving you quality at-bats.
0: Darnay Tripp, part of NBC7, joining us here on the Schaefer and Sliwa show. Now, Darnay, you're heading up there, correct?
13: We are there, yes.
0: Okay, you're on a mission. You're already there. Now, listen, I'm just giving you a heads up here. A little crazy, a little aggressive on my part, but I got to be in L.A. tomorrow. So I'm driving up after the show, and I'll probably catch about 3 innings. But, yes, I bought a ticket. And yes, I'm a little crazy, but I'm going to go ahead and do it. I'm going to make that one happen. So for whatever that's worth there, we'll work our way and see if the Padres can make it happen when I'm there. Final question I got for you here. Just curious. I don't know if you got an opportunity. Alden Gonzalez had a really good article earlier today on ESPN and basically talking about how both sides of these labor negotiations are kind of using the Padres as, hey, look at how the Padres have done business. They've spent a lot of money. They're selling out their ballpark. They've been very successful. And then look at their valuation. And the other side is like, yeah, have you seen their loans? Have you seen, you know, what it looks like over the next 8 years of some of the contracts that they have? Oh, by the way, they don't have a farm system. How do you look at the Padres when, if you're trying to kind of measure here, this is the model of how baseball teams should be run? Would you look at the Padres that way and say, maybe I guess you could look at it both ways, some positives and some negatives, but how would you look at them?
13: I think certainly more positively than negatively, because look at the way it's energized and engaged the fan base. You know, look at the revenue they're bringing in at the gate, concessions, jersey sales. The way they've been able to do it without a lucrative TV contract, the way this has become really like a baseball town, and the Padres have owned the town, you know, since a couple years after the Chargers left. The star power, the fact that they're on the doorstep of 5 postseason appearances in 7 seasons, I mean, that speaks a lot. And the fact of the matter is, like, there is spending, and there is spending responsibly. And AJ Preller's been somewhere in the middle there. So, like, you can just look at, oh, well, look at the bloated contracts. Look at what they look like 5 years down the road. Well, also imagine a team in their situation spending aggressively, but, like, maybe they're a little bit savvier in terms of the long-term contracts.
0: Sure.
13: When they sign these long-term contracts, the players, like, you know, if Xander Bogaerts is performing like Xander Bogaerts to the Red Sox, like, where is this team? Like, you know, Manny Machado, you know, re-upped in 2023, and his numbers have, you know, declined since what I thought was an MVP. I thought he should have won the MVP in 2022. And so there's that part of it as well. There's been the off-field stuff, you know, that held Fernando Tatis Jr. back in 2022. And so there's a lot of different factors. But a lot of the discussion that we have around the Padres and their payroll and this and that is because they're having to work around these contracts. Now, some other small market team spending aggressively does not have to sign Xander Bogaerts to $25 million a year. They do not have to re-up Manny Machado when they did. Not saying that was a mistake, but it was a large portion of money that was devoted to Manny Machado. And so I think by and large, it is a positive. But the fact of the matter is, teams like the Padres do have to be smart and responsible in how they allocate that money, because it's not like a team like the Dodgers, who is raking in, you know, $300 million a year in their TV revenue, or the Mets, you know, with an owner with deep pockets, or the Yankees or what have you. But I think them serving as an example of, like, sort of like, hey, if you build it, they will come. Like, if you go for it, you got to spend money to make money. Like, the Padres have been an example of that, even if some of the decisions along the way have put them in a difficult spot here or there.
0: Darnay, great stuff, buddy. I'm glad you're up in L.A. I just feel like you're the good luck charm. I feel like you might have to get a small residency up there if they win tonight or tomorrow and they clinch it. So thank you for doing this. Appreciate you coming on the show. Thank you very much for taking the time, buddy.
13: Of course, anytime. Have a safe drive up here, all right?
0: Thank you, buddy. That is Darnay Tripp right there. Great stuff. Okay, a couple things. We could take a few different angles out of this. The one angle that I will walk away from is the labor stuff I talked a little bit about, but we'll get more into it. Plus, I got a tweet here that I got to read, and it's more on the Michael King stuff and some of his record and everything else, so we'll do that coming up next. Stay right here. Appreciate you guys being a part of the show. Schaefer and Sliwa, San Diego Sports 760.
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0: All right, shout out to Darnay Tripp for making that happen, joining the show, and just a great conversation with him in regards to what we saw last night and obviously what we got coming up tonight. A little bit later, I'll preview Yamamoto, Robbie Ray. Probably do that in a little bit. If you missed our conversation with Kevin Acey, we will replay that conversation at 5:30. Great conversation there as well. Insight, of course, this is what everybody's paying attention to right now. Is the Padres. By the way, a couple updates here. I got a couple things I want to bring up. Quickly, if you're an NBA fan, a lot going on around the NBA, around the association. Eric Pincus, who covers the NBA for Bleacher Report, is going to join us at 5. We're kind of getting ready to start previewing some of these training camps and everything else. Some different news around the NBA as well. I mentioned Kawhi Leonard signed yesterday, things like that. So we'll do that at 5 o'clock. Brewers got a 4-1 lead on Philadelphia. That's in the bottom of the fourth inning. So it's a big one there of the games that we're all going to be keeping an eye on. Of course, we'll keep an eye on the Cubs, who ended up losing last night 8-2. Was it 8-2 on 12 innings, I want to say?
1: Actually.
0: Tied to a piece for a while, and then out of nowhere, Miami puts up 8 runs. Miami's a little feisty. That team kind of they hang in there. I mean, you got a lot of young players. Obviously, a lot of the players that they're playing right now, not necessarily, they're more looking towards the future, but a little bit of a feisty team. Cubs in Miami, 0. So no score there between those two teams. Something to keep in mind with the Cubs, this is kind of a really interesting situation. And yesterday I mentioned it, but it sounds like we got some clarity. The Cubs' final three games are going to be in Boston. They're taking on the Red Sox. It's significant. Those games are very, very important to not just the Padres, but to the Phillies, to the Atlanta Braves, to the Arizona Diamondbacks. I mean, you know, the wild card is not set here, and teams are still trying to clinch and everything else. Yesterday, I mentioned they're supposed to be, I forget the term.
2: Nor'easter.
0: There's supposed to be some just awful, awful weather in Boston. It looks like Saturday, Sunday. Maybe it's now leaning more towards Sunday, whatever the case is. So Jesse Rogers of ESPN just put this out there. They were kind of playing out all these different scenarios of what they were going to do. Cubs and Red Sox to play a split doubleheader on Friday. Saturday will be played as scheduled. Kurt could turn out to be okay for both teams, giving them an extra day off before the playoffs. So I'm sure if you're a Padre fan, you're looking at this, you're like, what the hell? What are you talking about? They don't have to play on Sunday. Their season's over on Saturday, so they could chill on Sunday and Monday and you know, obviously be prepared for the postseason. Okay, that's one way to look at it. Craig Counsell, the manager of the Cubs, here's what he said. They never move games up, especially within a five-day window of a starting rotation, Craig Counsell said. This was today. So we can't have somebody ready to pitch on Saturday. They just move games up on us. I understand it's obviously the circumstances, but you just don't see that happening. So I think in one way, if you're the Cubs, you might look at this and say, hey, if you're a Cubs fan, you might say, hey, what? Not a terrible situation. We may get Sunday and Monday off. Now, obviously, whether that works to their advantage or not, we'll have to wait and see. In a weird way, I think if you're the Padres, you know, we've talked so much, Brent, about this predicament and situation. Hey, what should the Padres do if it's Michael King and it's the final game and you're trying to get home field and all that other stuff? Now, I did hear Kevin Acey, who will replay at 5:30 here. Kevin Acey basically say, like, listen, we already know what's going to happen. He ain't pitching unless it's your 40% scenario where the Padres are struggling and still can't get in. He's not pitching for home field. Maybe an advantage there that the Padres kind of already know where the Cubbies are by the time you get to Saturday. Like, I think there's a little bit of an advantage to that. For example, if the Cubs are a game up on the Padres by the time the Padres have their final game, then you know that that game is not for home field. If the Padres are up, let's say they're up half a game and they need to win in order to get home field, like, it's better to know than to not know. I know the scheduling wise, the way baseball has set everything up, at least in most of these, you know, wild card races, most of these races. Everybody plays at the same time, so you can't kind of have that information. They'll have some intel here. I think there's a little bit of an... I think I'd rather know than not know, even though it's going to give the Cubs an extra day of rest, basically not playing on Sunday.
1: Yeah, but it depends, though, because since the Cubs have the tiebreaker, even if they're tied, they're still a game up. So by your scenario, if the Cubs were a game up on them, they're really two games up on them. So that would mean Saturday would be meaningless.
0: Which I think there's an advantage for the Padres to know that. That's what I mean. As in, they can walk into Sunday already knowing, guys, we don't have to try to play for a wild card game or the, you know, home field or anything like that.
1: I know. I'm just saying the same scenario goes for the Cubs, though. They could know by, you know, Friday, the first game, sure, that everything's 100% set, and then they could just,
0: 100%.
1: You know,
0: takes away a little bit of the drama that I think was getting set up. But the circumstances are the circumstances. I'd rather the Cubs... What do you want the Cubs to do? Play a doubleheader on Monday and then have a playoff start on Tuesday? Like, that's not fair to them. So I think this, of the scenarios, if this is the best thing they can do, then this is the best that they can do. Okay. A lot of YouTube comments that I still want to get into. We'll get into that around 5:15. But up next, let's talk to Eric Pincus, Bleacher Report. Talk a little bit of the upcoming season in the NBA. They did some of those player reports, where some of these squads are. Just get kind of a bigger scope look at what this NBA season is going to look like. We'll talk Lakers, we'll talk Clippers, and we'll talk NBA. Stay right here. Appreciate you guys being a part of the show. San Diego Sports 760 live on the iHeartRadio app.
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1: 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Padres and Dodgers are up in L.A. getting set for Game 2 of their series tonight. It's going to be Robbie Ray going for the Friars and Yoshinobu Yamamoto going for L.A. First pitch tonight is at 7:10, and Ohtani will be back in the lineup for the Dodgers. Scoreboard watching, a couple scores in relation to the wild card chase. The Brewers are up on the Phillies 4-1. They're in the top of the fifth. Marlins and Cubs got no score in Chicago. They just started the top of the second inning. Running business and not thinking about radio? Think again, because people are listening to radio more today than they did 20 years ago.